0: please. It's time for Friday Night Live on Steve Gorman Rocks. 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
1: 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Let's rock out live, shall we, April? 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
2: Steve Gorman Sports. I mentioned yesterday that Russell Westbrook retired after 18 years, and I talked about how intensely he played, just how every game was like his last. People asked him forever, how can you play so hard? Why do you play so hard? I never heard the story. It's pretty incredible. In high school, Russell Westbrook and his best friend, a kid named Kelsey Bars III, had a plan. They're going to play high school ball together. They're going to play together at UCLA, and then they would take on the NBA. That plan was shortchanged when, in high school, Kelsey Bars III, Russell's best friend, died playing basketball. He had an undiagnosed enlarged heart, and it killed him. Russell Westbrook walked across the street that day to his best friend's grandmother's house and did the chores that his best friend would have been doing to help her. He did it every day for the rest of his high school career. He ended up signing with UCLA, like he and his best friend thought they would do together. He played 2 years, then went to the NBA. And for 18 seasons, every single game, 1,301 games, he wore two wristbands. One of those wristbands said KB3 for Kelsey Bars III, and the other said simply, why not? He played 18 years in the league as if every game was the last one he would ever play. And that's a lesson he learned very painfully at an early age. He never forgot his best friend, played every game for the two of them. Well done, Russ. 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

0: Whitesnake, here I go again on Steve Gorman Rocks. The Cars came out of Boston in 1978. First new wave band to ever go to the top of the charts the way they did. They put new wave smack dab into the mainstream. 1984's Heartbeat City, hit after hit again, including this one, you might think.
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0: the cars with you might think on Steve Gorman Rocks. A lot of people in the late 60s did think that Pete Townsend was crazy when they got word that Pete Townsend was working on the new Who album and it was going to be a rock opera. What? Yeah, a rock opera. Why not? At a time of incredible creative ambition, the Who were leading the charge. And the ensuing album, Tommy, accomplished more than probably Pete Townsend ever could have thought possible, leading to a movie, a Broadway play, and along the way, you know, putting a few iconic all-time songs out into the universe. The song about Tommy himself, that deaf, dumb, and blind kid, the lead single, and one of the most recognizable Who songs ever. Here's Pinball Wizard.
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1: It is August the 14th, April Rose, and it's time to look back. 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
1: On this day in 1995, goodness gracious, 30 years ago, Foo Fighters made their network television debut performing their single, This Is a Call, on The Late Show with David Letterman, a show they went on to play many, many, many, many times.
2: Dang.
1: And you may remember, they were the musical guests for his final show ever on CBS.
2: Woo!
1: On this day in 1985, Michael Jackson outbid Paul McCartney and Yoko Ono,
2: what?
1: Who were trying to secure their own music publishing catalog. The Lennon and McCartney songbook, essentially, was purchased by Michael Jackson. And it was Paul McCartney who had advised him a few years earlier, invest in music publishing. It is the gift that keeps on giving. Paul McCartney never in a million years imagined he would be outbid by Michael Jackson for his own music.
2: Oh!
1: On this day in 1962... the Beatles in Liverpool, England, were not thrilled with their drummer, Pete Best. And so they had a band meeting and decided it was time to fire him. He played his last gig the following night. But what this, of course, meant was make way for Ringo Starr, the King of Kings, the greatest rock and roll drummer ever, stepped into the band, and the rest was history.
0: 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Here's the deal. The government is over $38 trillion in debt, which means the IRS isn't slowing down. And the tax code is complex and unforgiving. So it's not surprising if you're one of the millions of Americans that owe back taxes to the IRS. 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

0: And in 1978, the Police released the single Can't Stand Losing You from their debut album, Outlandos D'Amour. 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

Motley Crue with Dr. Feelgood on Steve Gorman Rocks. Dr. Feelgood is an expression that goes back to the late 60s. A lot of people knew a Dr. Feelgood. That's the guy that hooked you up with pills or a joint or a snort or a drink. Dr. Feelgood. And it's funny because Motley Crue wrote a song entitled their album Dr. Feelgood at a time when they stopped calling their own personal Dr. Feelgoods. All four members were sober. If you've been drinking and drugging for years on end and you commit to sobriety and get into recovery, that's the first time you actually realize what it is to feel good. There's a reason that album from 1989 was so solid top to bottom, and it's because all four members of the band were finally solid top to bottom. Sex, drugs, and rock and roll is great, and you can have a great time with that. But there's a moment in time when the bells ring and you recognize, if I want the good times to continue, I got to get clean. And thankfully, in 1989, that's what Motley Crue did. Wheels 104.5.

0: Alabama, Leonard Skinner on Steve Gorman Rocks. Steve, do you think that's the most requested song when you're at like a concert or something? People scream out Skinner, Leonard Skinner, like they want to hear that song.
1: Well, you know, the shtick is always Freebird is one people says like a joke.
0: You're right. Oh, it's Freebird.
1: But if you want to switch it so that instead now start going Swim Alabama, I'll try it with you. We'll see if we can get that whole decades-long trend to switch over.
0: It's Freebird, and I hope I don't get fired for messing that up.
1: Well, I think everybody can forgive you for that. You get the band right. That's all that really matters.
0: Okay, thank you. A participation trophy for me.
1: Here's the Stones. It's only rock and roll, but I like it. 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

Pat Benatar, hit me with your best shot on Steve Gorman Rocks. A bunch of people have talked and shared online who the best and worst celebrity tippers are. The people who tip their servers. Apparently, Bruce Willis, always a great tipper. That makes sense. He was a bartender for years. He knows what it's like. Post Malone, usually 50 to 100% tips. And that includes big group dinners. Pretty fantastic. David Lee Roth. Listen to this. Four tables were seated at the time. I was the only server. He was so charming and so charismatic. He paid every table's bill and tipped 100% on top of it. Diamond.

0: held a table for 3 hours with friends, were rude to the server, and tipped nothing. Now, I can't confirm that all of these are true, but they all make sense to me. I mean, I can see it. Basically, all I'm getting at is tip. Don't kid yourself. Tip, tip, tip. 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

0: And in 1978, the Police released the single Can't Stand Losing You from their debut album, Outlandos D'Amour. 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

Scorpions with Wind of Change on Steve Gorman Rocks. One of many, many hits for the band Scorpions. Another band you may be familiar with from Paisley, Scotland, Steeler's Wheel. Just one hit, but hey, man, they hit it out of the park. Here's Stuck in the Middle with You. 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

Stuck in the Middle with you, Steelers Wheel on Steve Gorman Rocks. We are in the home stretch, ladies and gentlemen, by which I mean the home stretch before the NFL season kicks off again. Whether you pay attention to football or love it or hate it, whatever, there's no denying the fact that when the season starts, it feels like we live in a different country. It just, there's two seasons in the world. There's the NFL season, and then there's waiting for the NFL season. I'm always happy when football is over. Every year when the Super Bowl happens, I'm like, okay, good, we need a break. I want my Sundays back. But oh boy, am I ready to give my Sundays away now to football. We are definitely at the point of time where you could call it the final countdown. 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

0: for questionable wisdom on Steve Gorman Rocks. 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
2: Mm-hmm.
1: Now, Rebecca told her 6-year-old daughter, Steve, she told her where babies come from.
2: Oh boy.
1: Yeah, so the next day, Rebecca's kid goes to school and tells all the other kids, right?
2: Yeah, sure. I saw right where that was going.
1: Right. So now all the other parents are just absolutely livid. And Rebecca was just called in for a parent-teacher conference, right? Now, Steve, what do you think? Should she go into this meeting begging for forgiveness or stand by her actions?
2: Both. You stand by your actions because mm-hmm. that's probably what you felt was best for your daughter.
1: Right.
2: The one thing you can apologize for is not for telling her daughter where babies come from, but for not making sure her daughter was going to keep that to herself.
1: Ooh,
2: but here's the other thing.
1: Yeah, okay.
2: Once your kid goes to school, your control over their information flow is done. Demystifying where babies come from is probably the healthiest thing you can do for a child because they're either going to learn it from you, and you can present this information in an adult, mature, responsible, real way where it's just about biology. You don't have to explain where babies come from with words like horny and hard on. You can explain where babies come from with really boring biological terms, and you can compare it just like this is where dogs, puppies, and kittens, and little baby porpoises, and baby lobsters, whatever. It's all the same thing. It's a biology conversation with a 6-year-old, not a, oh my God, you little slut conversation.
1: Oh my
2: so
1: gosh,
2: this is up
1: so
2: to the parents
1: good.
2: To grow up and figure this out ahead of time. Wheels 104.5.
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1: Living Color, Cult of Personality on Steve Gorman Rocks. I heard a great insult the other day because it doesn't sound too mean, but then you think about it. Somebody said, hey, man, intelligence has been chasing you all your life, but you've always been too quick for it. And it took a half second. He didn't say it to me. I heard it said in conversation, and it really cracked me up. And it reminded me of my favorite one to say to somebody. I love insults that don't feel like insults until later. This is a great one. You're the first person I've known who's actually met their full potential. That's a great one. There's another good one. You don't seem too burdened by self-awareness. Wow. How about, I'd explain it to you more slowly, but I don't think speed is the problem. Oof. That's pretty strong. I like coming up with a way to let people know I think they're an idiot, but only after they've left the room. Proving my point twice, really. 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

0: Shout It Out Loud, Kiss on Steve Gorman Rock. Steve, have you ever seen Mini Kiss?
1: Oh, yeah.
0: You've seen them? That's on my bucket list. Was it amazing?
1: It was amazing. And the best part about it was I didn't know that I was going to see them. I was at an event with a bunch of bands. It was a corporate private event. And sure enough, they were there and they were playing. And I watched for about 10 minutes. And to be honest, had a little bit of an unsettling, like, this is weird. I'm not sure what I'm supposed to feel. But they were rocking. And then I left. And I really haven't thought about it much since. Because at the end of the day, they're just a darn good cover band.
0: It's on my bucket list. My bucket list is a little eccentric, but that's on it. One of the top 10.
1: I am now of the opinion that the perfect thing to do would be to get a bunch of insanely tall musicians, 6'10 and above, and have a Kiss tribute band called Big Kiss.
0: I love that. I love where your mind's going, Steve. Thank you for that.
1: You know what? We should hold auditions and put that together. We'll mastermind the whole thing. Make millions. Big Kiss. Here's The Clash.
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0: 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It's time for Steve Gorman Sports.
1: Steve Gorman Sports. I mentioned yesterday that Russell Westbrook retired after 18 years, and I talked about how intensely he played, just how every game was like his last. People asked him forever, how can you play so hard? Why do you play so hard? I never heard the story. It's pretty incredible. In high school, Russell Westbrook and his best friend, a kid named Kelsey Bars III, had a plan. They're going to play high school ball together. They're going to play together at UCLA, and then they would take on the NBA. That plan was shortchanged when, in high school, Kelsey Bars III, Russell's best friend, died playing basketball. He had an undiagnosed enlarged heart, and it killed him. Russell Westbrook walked across the street that day to his best friend's grandmother's house and did the chores that his best friend would have been doing to help her. He did it every day for the rest of his high school career. He ended up signing with UCLA, like he and his best friend thought they would do together. He played 2 years, then went to the NBA. And for 18 seasons, every single game, 1,301 games, he wore two wristbands. One of those wristbands said KB3 for Kelsey Bars III, and the other said simply, why not? He played 18 years in the league as if every game was the last one he would ever play. And that's a lesson he learned very painfully at an early age. He never forgot his best friend, played every game for the two of them. Well done, Russ. 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
23: Now it's time for a little drama, brought to you by Steve Gorman Rocks. After David Lee Roth left Van Halen in 85, he had this to say.
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0: Temple of the Dog, Hunger Strike on Steve Gorman Rocks. The band Black Sabbath recorded their second album in just a matter of days. And on the final day, the producer said, guys, we're 3 minutes short. We need another song. And this song, the title track to album number two, was written and recorded in under half an hour. This is Paranoid.
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1: 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On this day back in 1974, Neil Peart played his first show as the new member of a little band, you might have heard of him, called Rush. Now, joining Rush just 2 months before, the band wasted no time putting Neil to work on drums. But of course, he showed his tenacity, bringing his ferocious drumming style to light. I mean, this man, he had crazy stamina, not to mention just pure skill, right? Now, looking back, we know Rush went on to have 40 years of incredible, amazing music, making rock history. But Peart did pass away January 7th, 2020, leaving behind a legacy as a drum god. That's your Classic Rock Rewind. I'm April Rose, and this is Steve Gorman Rocks.
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0: Rush with Free Will from Permanent Waves on Steve Gorman Rocks. As Rush continues to play great shows throughout the year and looks ahead to next year, where they will be appearing at the Sphere in Las Vegas, it's really amazing to think back and imagine the band starting off with Neil Peart for the first time. You just heard Classic Rock Rewind. They put out a record with another drummer who was a good drummer. But then getting Neil Peart in the band, that's like having somebody come up to your car and say, here's 200 more horsepower. You know, that's like going up to a basketball player and saying, here's 6 more inches. Can you use it? Imagine you're already a really good band, but then you upgrade your drummer so spectacularly that it changes rock music history forever. Man, to be in Rush and recognize, we just got a drummer who's unlike anybody else ever. I wonder what some of the biggest rock music upgrades of all time have been. I don't know that there could possibly be one bigger than that, but, you know, I'll put my head on this. Maybe we'll bring it back up next week and talk about the greatest rock upgrades. Yeah, in fact, let's plan on that.
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0: And in 1978, the Police released the single Can't Stand Losing You from their debut album, Outlandos D'Amour. And that's a look at today, August 14th in rock history.
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AC/DC with Dirty Deeds from Dirty Deeds Done Dirt Cheap on Steve Gorman Rocks. 1976. I think back sometimes. What would I have thought if I'd heard AC/DC in 1976? Because they didn't have a record deal in America yet. So very few people up here had any idea that band existed, much less having an idea of what they sounded like. But I think at the age of 11 in 1976, I think I would have been on board. I think there's something about AC/DC. At that time, I wasn't really into hard rock too much. I certainly wasn't into metal. But AC/DC to me has always been a rock and roll band. There's a swing underneath the loud guitars. I think that would have worked out just fine for me. If I could go back and get into any band ever a little sooner than I did, it would be AC/DC. Every other band I got into makes perfect sense when it happened, how it happened. But I'd love to get a time machine and go back and get on board with them as soon as I could have. 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

0: Pearl Jam with Alive from the debut album 10 on Steve Gorman Rocks. It's the final hour of the night. It's the final hour of the week. And if you're just joining us, that's okay, because we still have Judas Priest, Foreigner, Quiet Riot, Led Zeppelin, Skid Row. We've also got some Pink Floyd right now. 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
1: It is August the 14th, April Rose, and it's time to look back. 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
2: Woo!
1: On this day in 1985, Michael Jackson outbid Paul McCartney and Yoko Ono,
2: what?
1: Who were trying to secure their own music publishing catalog. The Lennon and McCartney songbook, essentially, was purchased by Michael Jackson. And it was Paul McCartney who had advised him a few years earlier, invest in music publishing. It is the gift that keeps on giving. Paul McCartney never in a million years imagined he would be outbid by Michael Jackson for his own music.
2: Oh!
1: On this day in 1962... the Beatles in Liverpool, England, were not thrilled with their drummer, Pete Best. And so they had a band meeting and decided it was time to fire him. He played his last gig the following night. But what this, of course, meant was make way for Ringo Starr, the King of Kings, the greatest rock and roll drummer ever, stepped into the band, and the rest was history.
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0: And in 1978, the Police released the single Can't Stand Losing You from their debut album, Outlandos de Amor. And that's a look at today, August 14th in rock history.
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Foreigner from Foreigner 4 with Jukebox Hero on Steve Gorman Rocks. Quiet Riot was the first band to ever have a number one album on the Billboard chart from the heavy metal side of the tracks. Metal Health went to number one in 1983, largely because of this single, Come On Feel the Noise. Wheels 104.5.

Quiet Riot, Come On, Feel the Noise on Steve Gorman Rocks. I said before we heard that song, they were the first metal band to have an album go to number one on the Billboard album chart. Quiet Riot was, by any measure, a heavy metal band. That's what they wanted to be known as. That's what they were. Led Zeppelin has been called a heavy metal band over the years, but only by people who don't really know what that word means. Okay, Led Zeppelin was a rock band. If you want to call them something else, they were a rock and roll band. At no time ever were they metal. And that's not a knock on metal. It's just not where Led Zeppelin was coming from. And in fact, Led Zeppelin, to me, there's a handful of bands, and they're one of them, that sort of defy categorization. I don't think of the Allman Brothers as Southern rock. I think of the Allman Brothers as the Allman Brothers. They have their own room in the house. Led Zeppelin has their own room in the house. It's a big room. And all of the colors of their musical palette can be heard in this one song right here, Over the Hills and Far Away. Wheels 104.5.

0: questionable wisdom on Steve Gorman Rocks. 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
2: Mm-hmm.
1: Now, Rebecca told her 6-year-old daughter, Steve, she told her where babies come from.
2: Oh boy.
1: Yeah, so the next day, Rebecca's kid goes to school and tells all the other kids, right?
2: Yeah, sure. I saw right where that was going.
1: Right. So now all the other parents are just absolutely livid. And Rebecca was just called in for a parent-teacher conference, right? Now, Steve, what do you think? Should she go into this meeting begging for forgiveness or stand by her actions?
2: Both. You stand by your actions because mm-hmm. that's probably what you felt was best for your daughter. The
1: right.
2: one thing you can apologize for is not for telling her daughter where babies come from, but for not making sure her daughter was going to keep that to herself.
1: Ooh,
2: but here's the other thing.
1: Yeah, okay.
2: Once your kid goes to school, your control over their information flow is done. Demystifying where babies come from is probably the healthiest thing you can do for a child, because they're either going to learn it from you, and you can present this information in an adult, mature, responsible, real way where it's just about biology. You don't have to explain where babies come from with words like horny and hard on. You can explain where babies come from with really boring biological terms, and you can compare it just like this is where dogs, puppies, and kittens, and little baby porpoises, and baby lobsters, whatever. It's all the same thing. It's a biology conversation with a 6-year-old, right. not a, oh my God, you little slut conversation.
1: Oh my
2: so
1: gosh,
2: this is up
1: so
2: to the parents
1: good.
2: To grow up and figure this out ahead of time.
0: Wheels 1045.
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0: And in 1978, the Police released the single Can't Stand Losing You from their debut album, Outlandos D'Amour. And that's a look at today, August 14th in rock history.
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0: Skid Row 18 and Life on Steve Gorman Rocks. April, it is that time of night where we have to say, well, all right, have a great weekend, everybody. Go ahead and say it just like that.
1: Au revoir, monsieur and messieurettes. Is that a thing? Does that work? I'm trying to be elegant. Class this place up a little bit.
0: Monsieur and messieurettes?
1: Yeah, how do you say, like, misses in French?
0: Mesdames et messieurs.
1: Oh, you would know. Gosh, of course, Mr. Professor
0: Bonsoir, mesdames et messieurs, et l'enfant de la patrie.
1: Oh, no.
0: Le jour de croire est arrivé. Actually, that's just the words to the national anthem. I don't know what they mean.
1: Still impressive, Steve. You got me. You've really classed this place up.
0: We can always pretend I know what I'm talking about, even though I rarely do. But I knew it is the weekend, so here's hoping everybody has a great one. We'll be back Monday night. We'll talk to you then.
1: See you then.
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2: Clark does stay in the game, gets the ball, weaves through some traffic, and we'll just hold it. And that'll do it. The Hawks will rock and roll to Cleveland, Ohio, and the Final Four. 94-87. The Hawks over the defending champs, the LSU Tigers.
3: And welcome into the Sports Life. We'll team in here along with Dalton Shetler. A little flashback as the Iowa Hawkeye women's basketball team heads to the Final Four. Powered by Caitlin Clark. Heard the sounds of Rob Brooks, the voice of the Hawkeyes. And what a year they had and what a career Caitlin Clark had at the University of Iowa. Well, it's basketball. That was great for the Hawks, but football is coming up. And today we're going to take a look at what may or may not happen with Phil Steele.
4: It's going to be a lot of fun. It should be an exciting Big Ten football season. We're going to cover it top to bottom, all 18 teams. We'll talk about all of it and what's to come with Big Ten football this year.
3: Well, Dalton, what about the sounds of the week?
4: Well, as you heard there, that Caitlin Clark clip, that actually came from 2024. Of course, they went to back-to-back Final Fours. We relived a little bit of 23 in last week's show. That's 2024. So let's stay in the year 2024 as we continue to count down until kickoff of the upcoming Big Ten football season. In 2024, a lot of good things happened for the Big Ten Conference. Why don't we stay on the hardwood floor for a moment? Because the Purdue Boilermakers exercised demons of long past in Purdue men's basketball history. They made it to the Final Four, snapping a drought of 44 years. Here's what that moment sounded like with the voice of the Boilermakers, Rob Blackman.
5: 72-66. Zach Edey has scored 40 points, a career high. He also has 16 rebounds. His second foul shot is no good. Left it short. Tennessee with a chance. 12 to go in the game. Now 11. Ziegler, a three from the deep left wing, is short. Rebounded by Fletcher Lawyer. Tennessee will not foul. And wouldn't you know it, on Resurrection Sunday, the Purdue Boilermakers have turned the doubters into believers. Believe this. For the first time since 1980.
6: Four. Your Purdue Boilermakers, how sweet it is.
3: Rob Blackman, I thought we lost him there, Dalton.
4: No kidding.
3: I thought he was done for. Wow, Zach Edey, 40 points, 16 boards, and he does it in an Elite Eight game. God, that guy was good, wasn't he?
4: Yeah, he sure was. And they needed every one of those buckets and boards. Tennessee, that was a classic of a game, but Zach Edey and Purdue was just not going to be denied that day.
3: Can you imagine, though, the ridicule they took losing the first game the year before to a 16 seed to come back and get to the Final Four? I mean, kudos to those guys, because I bet their year was a lot of fun, especially when they got home.
4: What a storybook season that was for Purdue. Hey, let's switch over to another crowning moment, really, in Big Ten sports in the year 2024. The 24 football season saw, eventually, as they turned into the winner and into the college football playoff, the king of the mountain be the Ohio State Buckeyes. And here's what that final call sounded like as Ohio State defeated Notre Dame for the national championship.
7: And 14 and 13. Notre Dame will get on the ball looking at second and long.
5: Taking a while to spot this.
7: It is taking a while. 7 seconds left. Notre Dame trying to hustle the line of scrimmage. 4 seconds left. 3 seconds. Leonard gets the Irish on the ball. Leonard gets the snap. Back to throw, Riley Leonard. Rolls to his right at his 20. Leonard sails that middle of the field where it's caught by Greathouse. He's tackled at the 40. Tackled by Jordan Hancock, and Ohio State, national champions, beating Notre Dame tonight. 34-23, the ninth national championship in Ohio State history. A team that got into the playoffs and they played angry and determined. And they give Ryan Day his first national championship.
3: Paul Keels, the voice of the Buckeyes, talking about a redemption for not only Coach Day, but the Buckeyes. As we think back, while they are national champs, second in a row for the Big Ten, they also lost to Michigan that year.
4: It's crazy.
3: It is crazy. Well, when we come back, we're going to look at 18 teams getting ready for the Big Ten season with Phil Steele in just a moment.
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0: And welcome back for more of The Sports Life. Will Thiemann here along with Dalton Shetler. Well, it all began back in 1995 when Phil Steele put together a college football preview. It was in black and white, and here we are in color. We're printed, and it's a 32nd edition of what has become the Bible. If you like college football and trying to figure out what is going on. And Phil, thanks for joining us. And I'm always amazed how you write this thing and all the information. And before I ask you about the Big Ten in general, how long does it take to put this book together?
1: Yeah, I appreciate that. Well, and by the way, that first issue was 188 pages. This one's 376. So this thing's a monster this year. But it takes a full 7 months to write this. I start the Sunday after Thanksgiving. I do my first write-through of each team, and I do write all 138 teams myself. The first write-through involves me reading through every article that's written about the team during the season. I get the ebbs and flows, not only of the team, but of every position. Then I write the write-through, which is what kind of shape was this unit heading into last year, what happened last year, and what do I expect for next year. The third part's going to change. The first two parts don't. Second write-through is spring, when we get the rosters, we add in the transfers, the freshmen, any deletions through the transfer portal, and that's updated. And then the third is after talking to the coaches, and this year I talked to 133 of the 138 coaches out there, going over the rosters with them. Calls generally take about an hour apiece, go over every player on the team, all the positions, and I finish off the third right through at that point. Finally put the thing out in June. We've got a staff of about 10 people that work with me, get all my pages prepped for me and everything, but it's a 7 month process.
0: That sounds like Dalton and I on The Sports Life.
2: Yeah, I got to tell you, Phil, you don't become the Bible of college football information for no reason or by accident. That's a lot of work to it. And, you know, I want to ask you here, too, because somebody else right now that's on top of the craft of what they do, the Big Ten Conference in football, the last three national champions, when you look at Michigan, Ohio State, and Indiana, as we start to get into this conversation about Big Ten football and preview the upcoming season, where does the Big Ten stand in your mind from top to bottom, given the fact that they've been able to bring home the ultimate trophy the last 3 years?
1: Yeah, they've got the possibility this year of a fourth different team bringing home a national championship in 4 years, which I've never seen in college football. It would be really remarkable. I think there's no doubt, if you look at the very top of the Big Ten, they are the strongest conference out there. Teams like Ohio State, Indiana, Oregon, and even teams like USC, Michigan, you know, these are all national title contenders. So I think the strength of the Big Ten is at the top. The SEC, I do think, might be a deeper league. If you get down to teams 11, 12, 13, 14, 15, I think the SEC might have a little better depth. But I think the two conferences are right at the top. But, you know, you got to give the crown last year to the Big Ten once again. And three national champs in 3 different years and three different national champs.
0: Well, Phil, let's talk about your preseason poll. We'll just start at the top. You've got three guys with the number one behind their name, Ohio State, Indiana, and Oregon. A lot of people think it may be the Ducks' time. They've been so close. So let's start off by talking about Oregon, a 13-2 team last year. Both losses to Indiana, ironically enough. But anyway, what do you think about these guys?
1: Yeah, and, you know, fortunes really changed when Dante Moore turned down the NFL. I thought he was headed to be a top 10 pick in the NFL draft and then turns it down, opts to return. Then they had brought in Dylan Raiola, perhaps as his replacement. To have him as a backup, it's the best quarterback unit in the country. You can't get much deeper than that. I like the running backs with Davison, Hill, and Price, and Ball, the Tre'Davious Ball, the true freshman. I think he'll make an impact this year and also play a little slot wide receiver. And then the receiving corps was banged up last year, but now Evan Stewart's back. DeCorian Moore is a guy that's got track speed that missed a bunch of games last year. It's one of the best receiving corps in the country. Defensively, the entire defensive line is back. All four starters from last year, so they are loaded up front. And I also rate them the number two secondary in the country. It's a very dangerous Oregon team, one very capable. And now they've got that playoff experience. You know, we saw the first year they stepped in, couldn't overcome the bye. and ended up getting beat in the first round. But last year, not only beat James Madison, but shut out Texas Tech in an impressive road win. And then, of course, came up short against Indiana. When you look at the schedule this year, the key games to me are two road trips. They do have to play USC on the road and Ohio State on the road. I think USC is a very sneaky team. Ohio State's a very tough out in Columbus. Those are two tough road games, but I think the Ducks are clearly capable of not only contending for the Big Ten title, but also the national title.
0: We should also know they have a new offensive coordinator and defensive coordinator, both internal and promoted, but that might be an interesting dynamic to see how those two guys adjust.
1: Yes, definitely. And, you know, they lose two guys that are now head coaches, very impressive coordinators. So, but at least Dan Lanning's still back, and Dan Lanning is doing an excellent job building that team.
2: Well, let's keep roaming around the giants of the Big Ten right now. Let's head over to Columbus, Ohio, where the Ohio State Buckeyes, again, national champs just a couple of years ago. They bring back the quarterback, Julian Sain. They bring back arguably maybe the most talented player in the country in Jeremiah Smith at wide receiver. And they got a man named Bo Jackson in the backfield, which that's always a lot of fun and kind of plays into nostalgia. But this Ohio State team, it just feels like it is primed for a big season. And although they're national champs just a couple of seasons ago, Phil, they haven't been Big Ten champs in 6 years. Is this the time?
1: Yeah, that's a shocking stat. Have not won the Big Ten since 2020. You know, I think they have the best offense in the country this year. When you take a look at Julian Sain, a Heisman candidate at quarterback, as you mentioned, Bo Jackson, a 1,000-yard rusher. As always, the best receiving core in college football. And then the offensive line. I thought the offensive line last year was a little above average. This year, I think they're beyond that. I've rated them as my number two offensive line in the country. Four starters are back. They are loaded. And you look at all those losses off the defense. But keep in mind, last year they lost a number one, a number one, a number two, and a number five draft pick on the defensive line. This year they only lose a number two and a number six off the D-line. Linebacking core is the question mark. They lose a couple of number ones and a number five draft picks, some really good guys. They also lose two, a number one and a number two in the secondary. So the back seven might be your question mark. Linebackers is the main area of concern I have on the team. When you got the most explosive offense, an outstanding defensive line, and Lord knows they've got talent. They've got one of the best NILs in the country. They've got talent abounds for this team. Now, the one thing I want to point out, their schedule last year was among the easiest in the Big Ten. This year, they have to play Texas, Iowa, Indiana, USC, and Nebraska on the road. Those are five pretty tough road tests. I rate it the sixth toughest schedule in the country, but clearly if you've got the best offense in the country, you're contending for a national title.
0: We might add that Matt Patricia's done a heck of a job with that defense. I mean, scoring defense less than 10 points a game last year, Phil. I mean, if they can even hit that number with the offense you and Dalton just talked about, look out.
1: Yeah, and, you know, you used to see those.

0: into the upcoming season. Of course, Kurt Cignetti's still there, but the Heisman Trophy winner is now the number one draft pick in the NFL going to the Raiders. They bring in a transfer quarterback in Josh Hoover. What can we expect from IU in this season?
1: Back to a legitimate title contender. And, you know, quarterback is your question mark, right? But I'm going to go back to my first conversation with Coach Cignetti way back at James Madison when they were moving up from FCS to FBS. They just lost their all-conference quarterback. He was the league's player of the year. They had really no experience at the quarterback position. They're making the move from the FCS to the FBS. So I asked Coach Cignetti. I said, it looks like quarterback's going to be a little bit of a struggle. He said, Phil, I have a first-team all-conference quarterback. Everywhere I've been, I'm going to have one this year. And I thought, whoa, you know, this guy's pretty confident. And guess what? He had a first-team all-conference quarterback that year. So I started listening to Coach Cignetti with whatever he said. And then, of course, his famous speech that he made when he took over the Indiana job. So when I asked him this year about Josh Hoover, said that Hoover's in about the same place Mendoza was last year. Now, he is not 6'5" like Mendoza was. He's more like 6'1", but I think you're going to see Hoover cut down on the turnovers, which plagued him at TCU, because he's got a better run game to work with and a better defense, doesn't have to win the games out there. They bring in Turbo Richard from Boston College, a running back. I love the addition of Nick Marsh coming in from Michigan State, big-time pickup. I think Nick Marsh is one of the more underrated wide receivers out there. Charlie Becker really emerged once he started seeing the field last year. That's a dynamic duo. The offensive line's outstanding. They got three starters back. And defensively, top-notch. Love their tackles with Tyreek Tucker and Mario Landino. So this is a legitimate contender. And every year after I write the magazine, I go through the entire schedule, and I put my nine sets of power ratings in. I look at situation. I look at matchups. I look at series history. And I come up with who I've got favored and who I have an underdog in the game. I don't have Indiana an underdog in any game this year. I do have the Ohio State game at home October 17th as a toss-up game. Other than that, I've got them favored in their other 11 games. Kurt Cignetti will have them there, and only one coach has been able to overcome that bye week in the playoffs. It's been Kurt Cignetti, and so that tells you a little bit about the coaching staff.
2: Nico Radisic only missed a couple field goals last year. How big might he be for them?
1: Oh, huge. And, he's money in the bank from 45 and in. And he can hit from probably 50 with the wind. He could actually become the most accurate kicker in NCAA history this year if he has the same type of season that he had. So, this is a guy that is just automatic. Although, I will say this, in the history of writing this football magazine, I've seen some automatic kickers the next year, like at Michigan last year. They had a kicker that was perfect. They also missed seven field goals last year. But I don't see that happening to Radisic.
2: Well, so far we've talked about the Big Ten, and we've talked about Phil Steele's top picks to maybe win not only the Big Ten, but possibly the national championship. When we come back with more of our chat with Phil, we're going to look at the middle of the pack. But first, a break. Back in a moment.
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0: And welcome back to more of the Sports Hype. Will Teamin here along with Dalton Shetler, visiting with Phil Steele, the guru when it comes to predicting what might happen in the upcoming college football season. And by the way, his book is out, College Football Preview 2026. Phil, before I ask you about the middle of the pack here, you want to tell people where you can get this book?
1: Yeah, I appreciate that, Will. Now, the magazine's 376 pages. It's like getting 138 media guides rolled into one. 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
0: Okay, you have number four USC, a team that, you know, historically sounds good, but they haven't won much of late. But is this the year they have a breakout season?
1: Yeah, and you go back to last year, they had that the tough loss against Illinois on a field goal at the end of the game, which cost them. But still, when they traveled to Autzen Stadium at the end of the year, had they beaten the Ducks on the road, they would have made the playoff last year. This year, they get Oregon at home. And here's what I like about USC. When I talked to Lincoln Riley, first of all, they added Gary Patterson as the defense coordinator. I think he's one of the best defensive minds in the game. And they have a lot of talent returning on the defensive side of the ball, plus brought in some key pieces in the portal. Coach Riley feels this is the best defense he's had here in his 5 years. Then offensively, they are loaded up front of the offensive line. I'm on the Joe Moore Award Committee, one of the 21 award committees I'm on. I rate them the number five offensive line in the country. Running backs, remember, Wayman Jordan went down. They lost their top two, three running backs. They had to go to a walk-on last year. All King Miller did was rush for nearly 1,000 yards. Well, Jordan's back. Miller's back. They added in a couple of true freshmen and Shane Alston and Deshaun Redu. And so they're loaded at running back, and they've got the quarterback in Jaden Maiava. Coach Riley told me he feels Maiava could be a first-round draft pick by the time the season ends because he's going to impress folks. And then they get Oregon at home and Ohio State at home. I think if they pull one of those upsets, and they were 7-0 at home last year, all of a sudden you're looking at USC as a playoff team and maybe the team they beat not making the playoffs. So I've got USC circled as a very high chance of making the playoffs.
2: Oh, that should be fascinating. And, of course, in your rankings of the Big Ten for this upcoming season, USC sits right above a tie for fifth place, that being Michigan and Penn State. And I think what's really fascinating here, Phil, is you've got a couple of new head coaches at these programs. For Michigan, you have Kyle Whittingham coming over from Utah. At Penn State, you have Matt Campbell coming from Iowa State. And I feel like with first-year head coaches at a program, you never really know what you're going to get. Why do you feel so confident about these two? What's the plus side for them both?
1: Yeah, and wasn't it fascinating when you're watching the hiring process in both cases? Turned down Penn State, turned down Michigan State, turned down, and now they're throwing out names, and you're like, oh my goodness, who are they going to get to be their head coach? And then when Penn State announced Matt Campbell, I was like, wow, what a great hire. This guy gets the most out of the talent on hand. And then the big plus for Matt Campbell is he brought over like half his Iowa State team with him. So while Penn State lost some players to the portal, he brought over 20-plus players, including his quarterback, Rocco Becht, his running back, Carson Hansen, his receiving core, some offensive, some defensive players. They bring in a lot of talent from Iowa State. And his main thing that he benefits from this year is the schedule. No Ohio State, no Oregon, no Indiana. So the schedule is tailor-made for success for Penn State. I think Matt Campbell's a great hire. He brings over the talent from Iowa State, and I think they're top 25 both offense and defensively. And frankly, they were more talented than their 7-6 record last year would indicate. You know, the only two games I have an underdog this year are at Michigan and at Washington, both a slight dog. And the USC game, I think, is huge. Which team is going to contend for the top of the Big Ten? I think that USC game, which probably is going to be a whiteout for Penn State. But other than that, the schedule's laid out. It's a 53rd schedule in the country. And with Michigan, like I said, they're naming out names, and you're like, oh, my goodness, who are they going to hire? Then they hire Kyle Whittingham. And to me, this is the perfect marriage because Kyle Whittingham I've been talking to him all these years at Utah, and he is based on a strong offensive line and a strong defense led by the defensive line. Guess what? He's got that here at Michigan. You look at the offensive line, I rated number 11 in the country, the defensive line number 7. They've got a quarterback in Bryce Underwood, who I think they held him back a little bit last year, but you look at Jason Beck and what he's done. Go back 2 years ago in New Mexico. He took over an offense, and I put all the pieces together, and I'm like, well, New Mexico's not going to be very good offensively. They were explosive with Devin Dampier running the show. They went to Utah last year, had the best running game in the country, and Beck is over here. I think you're going to unleash Bryce Underwood this year, and also was impressed with Tommy Carr as the backup in the spring. They've got talent at receiver. Andrew Marsh is a guy that emerged as a freshman last year, so this is a talented Michigan team. Now, their schedule is not so forgiving. It's the second toughest in the country. I think Michigan jumps out to a 7-0 start this year. But then they have to play Indiana, at Oregon, and at Ohio State down the stretch. So a tough finish, but one upset in those three, and they're a playoff contender, so I'm high on both teams.
0: Well, what do you think as you move down the list, Washington? You got them in a tie for 7th with Iowa. What do you think about the Huskies?
1: You know, I like DeMond Williams at quarterback. And, you know, there's going to be some talk about, oh, well, Williams entered the portal and all that. No, that's long gone. Water under the bridge. DeMond Williams is the leader of the team. Team loves him. He's back, and he's going to have a big year. They do lose some running backs from last year, but I like the players they've got there. Quade Carr, Jaden Lamar. You look at the offensive line. Once again, I like offensive line. They get my number 21 offensive line in the country. And defensively, all three units rank in my top 25. So this is a good offense. Now, the one thing we saw from Washington last year was in their wins, they averaged 45 points per game. But they did lose four games. And in those four games, they only averaged 9 points per game. So they're going to have to be a little more consistent on offense when they're playing the big boys. They do have to play USC on the road, Nebraska on the road. And then I think week 10, Washington's in the mix for a playoff. And then they host Indiana and travel to Oregon. And I think that might either knock them out of the playoff or put them in. But they're a dangerous team. And each year, you know, Jed Fish's first year, he took over a team. I probably shared this story with you last year when we asked Washington in 2024 for pictures for the team from players that played last year. They're like, we don't have any. Basically, the whole team was gone, and he was signed late. I thought he did a great job getting them to 6 wins the first year. They improved last year to 9 wins. I think they're a contender, but a lot's going to determine how they fare in those final two games.
2: Well, Phil, let's ask, too, about the other team that you have tied with Washington there for 7th place, and that being the Iowa Hawkeyes. In Iowa, year over year, we know Phil Parker's going to run just an elite defense. We know special teams is going to be knocked out of the park, even though LeVar Woods now has actually left for East Lansing as the special teams coach. But overall, the bugaboo for the Hawkeyes has been throwing the football and putting up points. Is this a year it breaks out, or are you inclined to believe that it kind of goes back to default?
1: Yeah, well, last year they did put up 29 points per game, so they did improve last year. And, you know, here's the thing I want to point out about Iowa last year. Let's look at their four losses. Their four losses last year were by 5, 2, 5, and 3 points. They were basically one play or four plays away from being undefeated last year. They don't do it flashy-wise. And I got to be honest with you, most teams, with the amount of losses this team has, they only have 3 starters back on defense from last year's squad. They only have 5 starters back on offense. They lose their quarterback. They lose 2 of their top 3 receivers. And they lose their entire special teams, their kicker, punter, kick returner, punt returner, special teams coach. Normally, I would move them back down the line. But is Kirk Ferentz still the head coach there? Yes. And so you know they're going to work some magic. Is Phil Parker still the defense coordinator there? Yes. They are going to have a solid team. And I like the replacements at quarterback. I think Hank Brown, Jeremy Helinski, they're not going to throw for 3,000 yards. They don't need to in the Iowa offense, but I do like the run game. The offensive line, which won the Joe Moore Award last year, is still top-notch. They've got 2 starters back. I rated number 15. No questions about a Phil Parker defense ever. And they've got talent there, especially in the back end. end. And the special teams, I think they'll actually get rolling. Now, what I don't like is a three-game stretch from September 26th to October 10th at Michigan, home to Ohio State, at Washington. Those are all brutal. But remember, last year they played Oregon, they played USC, they played Indiana, and all those games were close. So this is a team that doesn't you don't match them up talent-wise, but as long as Kirk Ferentz is patrolling the sidelines, they've got a chance in the Big Ten.
0: 28 years he's been the head coach. There's no head coach in college football at the major level. It's been at one school as long as he has been. Well,
1: as long as my magazine's been around, Will.
0: I know. You guys should go to lunch and reminisce on stuff.
1: Yeah. One of my favorite calls every year, though. He's a great guy.
0: Great guy. So, one of the most intriguing teams as I look at the guys you've grouped at ninth in the Big Ten, Nebraska. Matt Rhule's in his fourth season. He's only 19-19. Every time you think he gets it rolling, something happens at the end of the year. What do you think about these guys?
1: Yeah, and, you know, last year, I think I went on the Big Ten Network, and they said, give me a team that you think is going to surprise in the Big Ten, and said, it's going to be Nebraska. I was pretty happy when they were 7-3, and they looked great, and then that finish. Boy, three blowout losses to end the season. But remember, they did lose their quarterback. So TJ Lateef was thrown into the fire. I thought he did well in his first start against UCLA, then played some pretty good competition down the stretch. Penn State's defense, Iowa's defense, Utah's defense. Those are three really good defenses down the stretch, which they struggled. The thing I like about Nebraska this year is they're going to have a mobile quarterback. Anthony Calandria comes in, and he really impressed me. I saw him at Virginia, and then he went to UNLV last year. And last year in the fourth quarter, he was dynamic. He was a Mountain West Player of the Year. Brings that mobility to the quarterback position, which Dana Holgorsen likes. But the thing I also like is their depth there. You know, TJ Lateef now has experience. And after facing those three defenses I just mentioned, he's seen a lot. So nothing's going to faze him. And he's another mobile quarterback that can, if something happened to Calandria, he could take over. And then Daniel Kalen is a guy that has been battling for Nebraska's job. He almost won the Virginia starting quarterback job last year. He's back at Nebraska. So they've got three guys that can run the ball from the quarterback position. I think that's a big plus. I do like the offensive line. I think they have two NFL guys, Paul Mbenga and Elijah Pritchett. You look at the receiving core. They bring in Kwasi Gilmore from UCLA, who I think will have an impact, much like Nisaiah Hunter did coming in from Cal last year. And the running backs are deep. It's going to be like a running back by committee, though. They do lose Emmett Johnson, who was the star of the offense. Defensively, good talent throughout. I rate all three units in my top units. Defensive backs are the strength at number 15, and the special teams is solid. But Nebraska had a schedule tailor-made last year. This year, the schedule is a little bit tougher. They play, I think they'll open up 5-0. Good start to the year. But then home to Indiana, they'll be a dog. At Oregon, they'll be a dog. At Illinois, they'll be a dog. Ohio State at home, they'll be a dog. And at Iowa, they'll be a dog. Now, that doesn't mean they're going to lose those games, but it's been a long time since they've won a ranked game. I think 2015, 16, something in that area since they beat a ranked team. I'm going to call for them to beat a ranked team this year, but with that schedule, I don't see them moving up too much in the ranking, in the schedule. But great hire by Matt Rhule. He'll have them contending for a Big 12, Big 10 title in the near future.
0: Well, interesting thing, Phil, Nebraska, we think about how great they were at one time.
1: Wow.
0: They haven't won a championship, and you got to go back to the Big 12. The last title they won was 1999. So it's been a while.
1: Yeah, and that was Frank Solich. And remember, they let Frank Solich go after 12-1, 10-2, 11-2, 10-3. They're like, that's not Nebraska football. They're longing for the Frank Solich years. And he did a great job at Ohio U as well.
0: No doubt about that. But when we come back with more of our conversation with Phil Steele, we're going to take a look at the rest of the Big Ten. And he's going to explain how he's ranked, what team, and why. Back with more in just a moment.
3: 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Hey, Dad, did you get a new haircut or something? 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You're looking good.
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0: Welcome back to more of the Sports Life. Will Teeman here along with Dalton Shetler. Fun show today. We're visiting with Phil Steele. He's the guy who puts together the college football preview. And we're going through his rankings of the Big Ten preseason. And we left off in Nebraska, but Phil, you got two other guys tied for ninth. You got Minnesota and you got Illinois.
1: Yeah, with P.J. Fleck, I like the fact they've got a veteran quarterback in Drake Lindsey. Darius Taylor was not 100% last year. I look for him to get back to his 1,000-yard form. And on the offensive line, they've got Greg Johnson, an All-American candidate. Defensive line, Anthony Smith, an All-American candidate. I think the Gophers are going to cause some problems this year. P.J. Fleck was very confident in this year's squad.
2: Well, let's jump over to Champaign then, the other team. The Fighting Illini, led by Brett Bielema, had a big year, but they've lost some experience. What do you expect from Illinois?
1: Yeah, I think losing Luke Altmyer was big. He had a huge year last year with a 22-5 ratio. Last year, Illinois was number 3 on my experience chart. This year, they're all the way down to number 79, so those are all question marks. But this is another one where Brett Bielema gets the most out of the talent on hand. I like the pickup of Caden Hauser at quarterback. They're so deep at running back that they moved Caden Feegan to tight end. So they've got Valentine and Laurie back at running back, a couple NFL prospects. He'll develop the offensive line. The defense has talent with Matthew Bailey. I may have picked them a little lower than I should have, but they are less experienced than last year's squad, and they're coming in with less fanfare than they did last year.
0: Well, I forgot to do this, and I should do this before we hit who you have at number 12. 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Well, Phil, one of the intriguing teams for me is Wisconsin. You got them tied for 12th heading into the Big Ten. Luke Fickell heading into his fourth season, a losing record of 17-21. They've had some moments, so what do you think? Is this a year they can bounce back?
1: Yeah, with Coach Fickell going over the team, first of all, he's got to keep a quarterback healthy for once. Have you ever seen a new head coach step in his first 3 years? He loses his starting quarterback in the first 3 games every single year. And then last year, all they did was battle the toughest schedule in the country. And I'll be honest with you, I was doing a couple of shows last year towards the end of the year, and like, who are they going to get to replace Luke Fickell? I'm like, if I was the AD, I would sign Luke Fickell because I think he's a heck of a coach. He just has been dealt a rough hand. Well, guess what? The dealer just gave him a better hand this year. They have a much better schedule. The number 32 as opposed to number 1. Hopefully he keeps his quarterback healthy, and I like Colton Joseph. He ran for a couple of touchdowns against Indiana last year when he was at Old Dominion. I think he brings the mobility factor there, and they have talent throughout. I really like their linebacking core with Poza and Catalano. So much better year for Wisconsin. It's going to be a rough start to the year. They may be flirting with maybe even a losing record heading in November. I think they win their final 4 games, get to a bowl game, and Luke Fickell has a much better year this season.
2: Let's go to another team that's tied for 12th in your rankings for the Big Ten, Northwestern, led again by David Braun as the head coach. This coaching staff is just star-studded. Chip Kelly comes over as the offensive coordinator. Jerry Neuheisel, who was just the media darling last year in UCLA's resurgence on the back half of their season, he's their quarterback's coach. They get Aiden Childs to transfer over. What's your outlook for the Wildcats?
1: And love the job that David Braun's doing. 2 times he's got him to winning records when nobody expected him. And I love the pickup of Aiden Childs from Michigan State. I think in this offense he'll do well. In the front of my magazine, now list the top units. It's a rare year when Northwestern is in my top units in 7 of the 8 categories. So they have talent on this year's squad, and Braun will get the most out of it. Now, the schedule's not easy. It's the 14th toughest in the country, but they'll pull an upset or two. I think they get back to a bowl game this year, and I love their offensive line and run game last year. That was dynamic, and they bring back both Komolafi and Hyman, plus they add in Gavin Sawchuk from Florida State, so they're going to have a strong run game once again.
0: Which you mentioned, they got a brand new stadium as well. They're going to open up the new Ryan Field, 35,000 seats. Only cost them $862 million. The opening game, October 2nd, against Penn State. Well, we've talked about number 12, Wisconsin, number 12, Northwestern. What about UCLA with their brand new coach?
1: Yeah, once again, in today's market, what you do is you bring in a new head coach and he brings a bunch of players with him. And James, how can a James Madison coach step up to the Big Ten and bring in James Madison players? How's that going to work out, guys?
0: Yeah, right. It'll never work.
1: But, you know, Bob Chesney comes in. He brings over Wayne Knight at running back. He brings over a bunch of players from James Madison. But here's the beautiful thing. He's throwing them on top of an experienced team. Now, UCLA is already number 10 on my experience chart. They've got Nico Iamaleava back at the quarterback position. They have a lot of talent returning from last year's squad. Sort of reminds me a little bit of Texas Tech. Texas Tech had a big transfer portal class on top of my number 5 most experienced class last year, and they did well. Now, you know, UCLA did have some ground to make up, but this team definitely makes a bowl game. They're number 5 on my most improved list this year. They do have to play Oregon on the road, Minnesota on the road, Michigan on the road, but I could see them not only doubling last year's record, but getting up to that 8 or 9 win level. I'm high on the Bruins this year, much improved.
2: Well, Phil, let's jump to number 15 in your Big Ten rankings in your magazine. Let's take a look at the Maryland Terrapins, and this is a group where Mike Loxley, who's well-tenured there in College Park now, was able to retain Malik Washington as quarterback, and I think that might have been the biggest win for him and the Terps this offseason.
1: Yeah, not only Washington, but a lot of key players, especially on the defensive line. They had a couple of guys that were heavy in the sacks last year, retained them both. This is another team high on my experience chart, number 2. They were a freshman-led team last year, and they did open up 4-0 and nearly beat White, blew a lead against Washington, blew a lead against Nebraska, lost by 3 to UCLA, and then the bottom fell out last year. But I was impressed by Malik Washington. Overall, this is a much more experienced team. They go from number 132 to number 2. I think they're dangerous. They should get off to a good start. They could be 3-1 or 4-0 to start the season, which means they'll be playing with confidence. They just got to finish a little bit stronger this year. But I think this shows some good depth in the Big Ten. Maryland's a bowl-caliber team.
0: And I think, Phil, a key for them is going to be they have a stretch with Purdue, Wisconsin, Nebraska, UCLA, Rutgers. If they can somehow get through that in one piece, maybe they actually have a winning record. What do you think?
1: Yeah, there's no doubt they have that opportunity. I've got them favored against Hampton, UConn, pickup game against Virginia, home against UCLA favored. It's a long road trip for UCLA. Rutgers at home. Illinois at home is a pickup game. Wisconsin's a pickup game. Purdue on the road. So I only have them a true underdog in 4 of their 8 games this year, and I've got 2 toss-up games on the schedule. So a bowl is likely.
0: Well, what do you think about number 16, Rutgers?
1: Yeah, I love the job Greg Schiano's doing there. He's building his team the right way. Lonergan coming in for Boston College is probably going to be the key how he plays. But they've got Antoine Raymond back at running back. K.J. Duff at receiver is back. Their offense was so much improved last year, and the defense is going to be better. Their problem last year, they gave up 6.8 yards per carry on the ground. You can't do that. Coach Schiano's going to get that fixed. But they also have a tough schedule this year. They're going to be an underdog in a bunch of games. I do like the job he's doing there, but he probably doesn't have the NIL money that some of the other teams have.
0: So, 17, Michigan State with his new coach, Pat Fitzgerald, and then 18, Purdue, a team that has not won a Big Ten game in 2 seasons. So what do you think about these guys?
1: You know, a little higher on Michigan State. Love the hire of Pat Fitzgerald. Love the fact he retained Joe Rossi as defensive coordinator. I think he's one of the better defensive coordinators out there. How the heck did he sign LeVar Woods, away from Iowa? He's the best special teams coordinator out there. He was my special teams coach of the year last year, and now here he is with Pat Fitzgerald. They've got a quarterback that performed well, especially late in the year, and Milosevic. And you look at Cam Edwards coming in from UConn, a 1,000-yard rusher. When I talked to Coach Fitzgerald, he liked the way the offensive line came together in the spring. Defensively, their linebacking core is huge. These guys are like 245, 250 pounds, and they're deep at linebacker, and Pat Fitzgerald knows a thing or two about linebacking. So a tough schedule, but I think Michigan State has a chance to potentially break through. But first-year head coach, a lot of players. I think they had 43 players hit the transfer portal last year, so it's practically a brand new team. I think it's a rebuilding year. And with Purdue, they're going to be better this year. But once again, they are a transfer portal heavy team. I did an article at Semi Magazine on the homegrown page, or right at the start of the Big Ten write-up. It's called the Homegrown Factor. Teams that are mostly your freshmen that you recruited, you use the portal, but you don't rely on the portal. Purdue's relied on the portal the last 2 years, and I think it's going to take them another rebuilding year this year.
0: Well, Phil, thank you so much for joining us.
1: Yeah, Will, Dalton, it's always a lot of fun talking Big Ten football with you guys.
0: Phil Steele talking about the Big Ten coming up in 2026. You can catch it all in his College Football Preview, the 32nd edition. Back with our parting shots in just a moment.
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0: And welcome back for more of the Sports Life. Will Teeman here along with Dalton Shetler. Fun show with Phil Steele and his magazine projecting what may or may not happen this year in college football. He's such a good interview. It's so much fun talking with him. So we have now worked our way to our parting shots. What do you got?
1: Well, by the way, if you missed any of that conversation, make sure to give us a follow at Sports Life Now on Twitter or X. That's again at Sports Life Now. You can hear the entire show with Phil Steele. For my parting shot, I wanted to analyze a couple of things with Big Ten football here, Will. One being the last three national champions come from the Big Ten Conference: Michigan, Ohio State, Indiana. And I think one of the things that's pretty interesting as you head into the 2026 season, I think Phil Steele's pretty high on three teams at the top. I think a lot of publications are pretty high on three teams at the top. They're high on Ohio State, they're high on Indiana, and they're high on Oregon. Does Oregon finally get its breakthrough moment in the Big Ten where they end up being the next national champion? I think that's a really fun story to kind of follow and see, because the other two have accomplished it in the last 2 years.
0: Yeah, I think they could.
1: I think they could, too. But the other thing, too, that I find pretty interesting, after those three, who's number four? And I think, like, as we've talked about, Will, in the last couple of Sports Life shows, it's really interesting to follow along some of these different parts of Big Ten football. I think grading that next tier and seeing who's able to climb the ladder to be at the top of that, I think that's going to be a fun journey. Will it be USC? Does Michigan have a bounce back with Kyle Whittingham? Does Iowa break through and surprise some folks? Like, I think there are a lot of great storylines in that. Who's going to be at the top of that next tier?
0: I agree. And one thing for sure, whatever we think we know today doesn't always work out.
1: That's right.
0: Now, I think the top three works out for me.
1: Yeah.
0: It's got to be one of those guys, right?
1: It feels like it.
0: But the thing I think might be intriguing is, say, Nebraska. They have had collapse after collapse at the end of the season. And Matt Rhule, the head coach, is known for turning things. He's heading into his fourth year, and his collective record is 19-19. The schedule's not bad for them, so what happens if they collapse again? Or is this a year that maybe the Matt Rhule magic takes place? What about Purdue? They were 0-9 last year in the conference. I'm projecting a win.
1: Hey, I like it. Get off the schneid.
0: Can they get going? And what about Maryland? They were 1-8 last year. They always seem to start well, and they don't end so well. So for Mike Locksley, entering his ninth season, does he need a breakout year? So I guess what I'm saying, any of these people, could the surprise story be not the collapse, but maybe the rise? And what about Wisconsin? What about Northwestern? All these 50-50 kind of schedules and teams. I mean, will Wisconsin score this year? I mean, look at what Northwestern did with this offensive coaching staff. Mm-hmm. Are they going to score a bunch of points? I mean, these are the fun stories, I think, in the Big Ten, Dalton. Maybe not so much at the top, but the rest of it, I think, is going to be fun to watch. And with that, as always, we appreciate everybody who tuned in this week. And we should also note that you can find us wherever you find your podcasts, like SoundCloud, Spotify, and Apple. And make sure to check us out and hit subscribe. As always, thanks to the Big Ten Network. The Sports Hive is produced by Dalton Shetler. Our executive producer is Wendy Hart. So on behalf of Dalton, I'm Will Teeman, and thanks for your time.
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1: Good morning, everybody, and welcome to the weekend and another edition of Housing Information You Can Trust right here for the next 2 hours with the Inside Outside Guys. My name is Ken Calverley. I am the Outside Guy.
2: Good morning, Chuck Bridenstine, the Inside Guy. Happy to be with you. We're going to have fun today.
1: We are going to have fun today. We have fun every day, especially when we're on the radio.
2: Right? Can't believe they let us do this.
1: You know, one of our taglines years ago we came up with was laughing and learning, because we love to laugh. 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Ignorance just means you don't know about a certain thing. I am completely ignorant about vehicles. I'm not a car guy. But when it comes to houses, Chuck and I are not ignorant, and we can help you big time. 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
2: Did you have caffeine this morning?
1: Every morning.
2: You're doing better.
1: By the pill.
2: You're doing better.
1: Yeah, I told
2: Seriously?
1: You. Oh, yeah, I can't drink coffee.
2: No, I know you don't.
1: And I can't drink. I used to drink the energy drinks. I stopped drinking those, and I still have to have my caffeine. So
2: you're getting to be a big boy. So what country in the world do you think makes the most coffee? Any other country?
1: Oh, Colombia. Well, no, they make the most coffee.
2: You're finally wrong.
1: No, I'm not. They make the most beans, probably. You know, that's the place that makes the most coffee. How about India? No, still not right?
2: Brazil.
1: Brazil consumes the most coffee?
2: No, they make the most.
1: Oh, well, I was close. I was right next door.
2: Yeah.
1: Okay.
2: You were there.
1: I was in the general area.
2: Actually, Vietnam was like number two. Colombia was number three.
1: Vietnam supposedly has very, very fertile soil. Yeah. Really good to grow there.
2: Why don't you go check that out?
1: No. Well, hold on now. It's a much different place than it was years ago.
2: You know, one of my godsons and his bride honeymooned there last year. She was originally from there.
1: Is Shay?
2: Shale.
1: Yeah. Okay. Heck yeah. That'd be awesome. I'd love that.
2: But when he told me what he paid for it, I backed right away. I'll read the book. It was very expensive.
1: Was it really?
2: Yeah. Just a flight alone was a lot of money, as you can imagine.
1: Well, I can imagine that, but I was told, you know, places over there are very inexpensive.
2: Yeah, you always hear that.
1: I'd love to go to Phuket, Thailand, where that, tsunami hit many years ago.
2: Yeah.
1: But I've often heard those are very much less expensive vacations.
2: Well, he managed to find
1: expensive one. Some of the waterways, some of the waterfalls and the hidden lakes in those area are just awe-inspiring, which I've never seen, but I'd love to someday.
2: You know, it's funny, though. Someone just showed me how many waterfalls are in Marquette County in the UP. Some
1: really?
2: Like one county in Michigan has several books just on waterfalls.
1: Interesting. Yeah. I had no idea.
2: Yeah. I'm trying to think who showed that to me. Amazing. Interesting you mentioned cars today. You're not a car guy, because today is the Woodward Cruise.
1: Oh, yeah. Yeah, you're right. You know, it's funny. My wife and I were just talking about that. And I've never been a car guy. I mean, I like my cars. I like looking at a good car. But for me to sit in a car and go up and down a highway all day, or just sit on a sideline and go, that's not me.
2: You know what you might try? Frankenmuth does an awesome show.
1: I've heard that.
2: Have you ever been up there?
1: No, not for the show, no.
2: That's worth walking, because there'll be a band like every corner. Literally, you walk a block here, different band. Walk down a block here, different band. Food vendors. I mean, it's a really cool event that also has a bunch of old cars, you know.
1: Very cool. So what are we going to talk about today, buddy?
2: Man, we got a million things.
1: We really do.
2: We had a listener price a tub tear-out shower conversion, which is a big thing today, right?
1: Yep.
2: Seeing him on TV all the time. And he got a bid of $17,000, and he thought it should cost about half that.
1: Right.
2: So he emailed us.
1: Probably the last time he got a bid, it cost half that. And I got to tell you, from
2: old guy Chuck, that's probably true, right?
1: Well, I mean, if you would have gotten a bid for something, let's say anytime between 2005 and 2012, and then you get another bid for that prize today, it's going to be anywhere from one-third to double the cost that you got back then.
2: $24,000, $30,000 just for tub tear-outs and shower conversions. And without knowing a lot more, because his thing was, doesn't this seem like a lot of money? And our response was, well, actually, it's low compared to what we've heard.
1: Yeah, I mean, my first thought when I heard the number is that does not seem like a lot of money for that project.
2: Yeah, and obviously there's a lot that could be involved, right?
1: Absolutely.
2: You know, there could be old plumbing, old plaster. I mean, there's just so many variables in the specifications that might be a great price, or it might be a little overpriced. We'd have to see it.
1: Well, I mean, we always say if we trust one company, we get people permission all the time. If you get one bid, you like it, it's in your budget, you like the company, go for it. You don't have to get two other bids or three other bids. There's no rule that says you have to get three bids. Right. And actually, that winds up confusing a lot more people than it probably helps when they do that. But if I got a price like that for my first price, I would simply just say, I need to shop around a little more and get a couple more and see where they come in at. And he may be really surprised. That could be a very good price for him.
2: Exactly. And if nothing else, you may validate that it's a great price.
1: There you go. Yeah, good point.
2: Yeah. How about the idea that someone might text us or email us and say, could you please give me a call regarding this issue? That's a tough
1: one. We get that quite a bit.
2: Yeah.
1: And to be perfectly honest, everyone out there, we just can't. We just can't. We would be. Anytime I ever text somebody, every once in a while, I get a text from a random listener.
2: Sure.
1: Because for some reason, maybe we sent them an email and it didn't work or whatever.
2: Yep.
1: And I'll just get random questions, which I'm okay with answering, but we need to answer them here on the air. That's very important, isn't it?
2: It is, because I can't think of a problem that a homeowner might have that some other homeowner doesn't also have.
1: Right.
2: Yeah.
1: Right. And we just can't call people back. We really can't.
2: Phone tag.
1: What's that?
2: Phone tag.
1: Exactly.
2: Oh.
1: Remember, everyone, this is a service that we provide during the week. We get some really great emails from people that we got one this week we put up on Facebook that thanks us for what we do. But we have to, you know, I told you a long time ago, I would love to put a word limit on that, because we got an email this week that was a novel. That was a novel. We're happy to get them. But just try to limit the words if you can. No, I like that. Hey, we have a lot of really great stuff coming up here at the Inside Outside, guys. If you live in the state of Michigan, you were helped by a gentleman over the last 50 years, and you didn't even know it. We lost a good friend this week in the housing industry and the radio industry, Dr. Joe Gannon, the appliance doctor. And we're going to pay Joe a tribute when we get back from break. 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
2: Welcome back, everybody. Appreciate you being with us. Phone lines are open, 866-365-7746. Ken, you mentioned a dear friend of ours before we went to break.
1: Yeah, Dr. Joe Gannon, a.k.a. the Appliance Doctor, has been helping people in the state of Michigan for many years. Joe was an appliance repair person, and many years ago, he became a radio personality by helping people with their appliances.
2: And he kind of became an advocate for people that had appliance issues and manufacturers that were making bad stuff.
1: And he had testified in front of the Senate here in the state of Michigan as far as companies that were not making good machines, bottom line. And Joe was just a gem. He was such a nice guy. And, we lost him at 84 this week. And God bless his, what he used to call his lovely wife, Valerie,
2: yep,
1: and their family. But he's going to be very much missed here in the state of Michigan. Joe was a great guy, the Appliance Doctor. He used to have a couple of sayings that I'll remember about Joe. And if anyone knew Joe's voice, it was like this. And it was, it's a great day to be an American. He used to answer the phone and say that. It's a great, even though Joe was born in Canada, Timmins, Ontario. That was a saying. And then he used to say, I'm going to go sharpen my skates. And that was a sign for he's going out to have a cigarette.
2: He was a hoot.
1: He was.
2: We loved him dearly.
1: Yeah.
2: He was always available. He was one of our experts that we would go to, right?
1: Yep.
2: People had a question about a washer or dryer, refrigerator, microwave, whatever. I always think it's kind of neat because, our kids are going to lose this, but when microwaves first came out and were popularized, Joe was actually hired by, was it Amanda?
1: I believe so.
2: Whirlpool, one of those, to train women how to use them as a cooking appliance in the kitchen.
1: Right.
2: He ran classes on that. I mean, isn't that funny to think about?
1: It is. It is. And like I said, Joe was a gem, and he's definitely helped out every Michigan homeowner over the years with his consumer advocacy. And
2: well, now he's here with us. We know that he can catch the show.
1: Yep. He's going to be greatly missed. That was Dr. Joe Gannon, the Appliance Doctor. We're going to miss you, buddy.
2: God bless him.
1: Yep. We'll probably still
2: refer to him, right?
1: Yes, sir.
2: Yep.
1: Yes, sir.
2: Jeepers. I hate to even, it's like, okay, I want to stop. If someone's got a water and they've got water in their plumbing system, I guess we should talk about how would you know you got air in your water system. Excuse me. How would you know you got air in your water system? What's the problem? What's the culprit?
1: I mean, with air in, like a residential water well?
2: Yeah, so like you turn on a faucet and how would you know you got air?
1: Just like a spraying.
2: Spitting.
1: Spitting. Yeah, it's a good work. Good. Like when you turn your water on after you lost your power is what you're going to see.
2: Yeah. Or if you, like when we've repaired a line in the house and we drain all the pipes to get the water out so we can solder a, you know, repair in. And then you refill those, you're going to have air.
1: Yeah, makes sense.
2: Invariably.
1: Right.
2: And one of the reasons, or one of the ways you drain the system is to open the valves. And of course, you open the valves, you let air in.
1: Yep.
2: And then it's going to spit. Well, anyway, we had a listener with a deep water well that said, I got air in my lines. We didn't ask him how he knew that. But in a water well, the first thing you're going to look at is that expansion tank, right? That big well extrol tank. Probably in the basement or the crawl with a bladder in it. The old ones didn't have a bladder, and you might get air in the line through those, but he said he had great pressure. So if you got great pressure in a well, then you're guessing it ain't the bladder tank.
1: Yeah, good point.
2: Right?
1: Good point. That bladder tank can be turned on and off, on and off, on and off, usually if that's the issue.
2: Yeah.
1: Right.
2: So the only thing I could think of, and I'd be curious to hear, we've got some real good experts, you know, throughout the state we can call in if we need be. But they might be either have an old faucet in the house that's sucking air, you know, back through it. Or maybe the well, even though it's a deep well, may not, the pump may not be totally immersed in water. It might be a low aquifer that's kind of episodic going up and down, and that pump might suck air as well as water.
1: Yeah, and we've all seen that.
2: Yeah. So we had him contact a well expert that we're familiar with to check on that. But that's kind of a unique problem.
1: Yeah, I agree. I agree. That's interesting.
2: Yeah. Everybody water lines, but I have a well. It's one thing. Like, usually it's a repair, right? If you're on a city system and they did a repair down line from you, you'll get some water or some air. Jeepers, I keep saying that.
1: Right.
2: In your lines. And they'll tell you, you know, boil water for the next 48 hours. They'll tell you run water, you know, for the next hour and a half, whatever. But usually it'll spit.
1: Yeah.
2: And that's how you know you got air.
1: Yeah.
2: But on a well, that's a little different story.
1: Yeah, worst case scenario, you call a plumber, and a plumber can usually take care of that. Or a professional, whoever that may be, a well person or whatever. I've got a well person on speed dial at home. If I need him, I'll give him a call.
2: You so betcha.
1: I get it. 866-365-7746. Taking any and all of your housing questions. Efflorescence. Is it a problem?
2: That depends on how you define a problem, I guess. A lot of people hate the looks of it. I've seen some real bad cases of it.
1: Yeah.
2: What the heck is it?
1: Efflorescence is basically a leaching of the calcium out of a masonry material. I remember years ago, Chuck, over in Rochester Hills, a gated community, an absolutely beautiful brick mansion had efflorescence on the top 10 feet of it. And I probably went out there 3 or 4 different years and just power washed it off for the gentleman.
2: Because how does it show up? How do people
1: white
2: know?
1: Powder. It's just a white powdery substance, almost like what you see leaching from white...

0: top row of it for about 30 feet on the outside. And that was, I'm getting, it was a two-layer, two-row
1: okay,
0: brick with a brick cap. Really well done. Really well done. But they had a huge efflorescence problem. It's amazing you drive by, and it almost looked like a snow cap.
1: Really?
0: Oh, it was heavy. Gosh, I'll never, I should take pictures.
1: Gee. And all you can do is, again, wash it off, because there's nothing that you can point to what the mason did, or them making the brick or making the mortar, that would have caused that to happen.
0: Unless you're on the Atlantic Ocean and you use seawater.
1: Yeah, there you go. No, you're right. You're right about that.
0: I just made that up.
1: But efflorescence is something that you want to take care of. You don't want to just let it sit. But the only way you can take care of it is washing it. And then if you have in your basement, you need to check your humidity. We had an email this week from a listener that said they can't get the humidity down in their house. They've done everything they can. They were given some advice from furnace people to introduce more outside air. But luckily, we're dealing with a smart homeowner, and they're worried about that bringing in more humidity from the outside. And we understand that. She's really concerned about mold. And basically, I kind of told her the situation I'm in at home. I have high humidity in my house. My house runs high. I'm constantly battling the humidity. But I'm really trying to avoid mold. So what I'm saying is my house can be humid, can be more humid, as long as I move that air, as long as I'm keeping an eye on any places that might, I got a couple places, one closet. Doors are always open. And every once in a while, I'll just take a look in there, because I've seen little patches of mold there before. I just take a look in there and make sure it's not there. That's the main goal. Some houses are really, really hard to get the humidity down. But remember, you're not fighting the humidity as much as you're fighting not getting mold. Does that make sense?
0: Yeah, I keep the air moving. Ken and I have talked about that for, gosh, almost 20 years now. And of course, we've talked about the idea that a lot of that humidity will come from your basement or your crawl. So that's the place to start looking to control it.
1: And that was one of the advice we gave them, is a sealer on their floor, or even the concrete coatings, which are bulletproof, in my opinion.
0: And to seal the wall, I mean, you can use the water-based sealers. They're so easy and benign. You can do your whole basement walls, you know, in a day.
1: And I'm glad you said water-based, because it's very important. If you ever put any kind of sealer on the inside of your house, that you use a water-based, not a petroleum-based product, because we've heard of whole houses going boom. 866-365-7746. Get you the inside outside, guys. Phone lines are wide open.
0: We've got a guest calling us here at 8:30.
1: Oh, good guest. Yes. If you want to be educated on some of the laws here in the state of Michigan when it comes to buildings, stick around for more with the Inside Outside Guys on the Inside Outside Guys Radio Network.

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1: Wrestle Loon Mania on Saturday, August 15th, with pro wrestling legend Mick Foley at Dow Diamond. 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Space is limited.
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0: Welcome back, everybody. Appreciate you being with us. You know, a few months ago, we talked to some people that are in a capacity at the state level, some legislators, to actually act on some of the housing issues that are out there. Ken and I have been talking about the housing crisis for the 20 years we've been on the air. And a good friend of ours has been right there with us, Don Crandall, the Executive Vice President for Legislative Affairs with the Michigan Association of Home Builders. And we begged, borrowed, stole. I sent her some of Ken's money, and she agreed to talk to us again today. I think. Don?
1: Hello. How are you?
0: Wow.
2: Good
0: now,
2: morning,
0: how much time
2: Don.
0: Do we have? You said it's severely limited because we didn't send you enough money.
1: You have, such jazzy music in the morning. It just really gets me motivated and ready to have a great day.
0: I pick it out, and then I tell Dominic what
2: lies. Lies.
0: How are you, kiddo?
1: I'm well. How are you guys?
0: We're doing great. We're thrilled that you're on with us. We appreciate, you know, a lot of people hear the word lobbyist, and they think of some old
1: fat
0: guy in his 80s, you know. Hey, what the
2: like
0: heck?
2: Your predecessor?
0: Yeah. I'm getting there. I'm not fat.
1: We love him.
2: We love him.
0: No, but we love the fact that you are an aggressive, strong, intelligent woman who actually talks to us and that you do what you do. Now, a few months ago, you brought some people on and talked about a housing bill, a package of different bills. You want to go back and digress and just refresh people's memory on that?
1: Yeah. I first want to start, we had Representative Fairbairn and Representative Wooden on back at that time talking about their bipartisan package, which I love when Republicans and Democrats work together because housing truly should not be a political issue. It's a policy issue, and we are in the middle of a housing crisis, and it's going to take everybody kind of working together to come to some common sense solutions that increase our housing stock and our supply, not only on the residential side, but on the multifamily side. And Representative Wooden and Representative Fairbairn had two bills. House Bill 5570 was Representative Fairbairn's, and House Bill 5571 was Representative Steve Wooden's. Parker out of Traverse City, Steve Wooden out of Grand Rapids. So very different areas, right? And their bill would eliminate, and it was signed into law, both of these bills passed and are now law and public acts, would allow on smaller multifamily, so each floor, up to four levels, overall it can't be more than 4,000 square feet. But today, typically you have two entryways that also work as exit points, which, you know, about 42% of the cost in multifamily home is due to regulatory impact. And their bill eliminates one of those entryway exit points. So you only need one entry and exit, just one, not two, which helps give you a little bit more floor space on each floor. The floors are wider, so in terms of an emergency, if somebody had to take, you know, a stretcher or wheelchair, you know, up to get somebody down, that is accommodated for because it is all about safety, health, and welfare as we're building single-family and multifamily homes. And they work together, and we were part of that conversation in terms of testifying in support of those bills. And the governor did sign them into law. So we are excited to have two wins under our belt over the last few days.
0: Don, can I back you up just a second? Forgive me.
1: You can. Beep, beep, beep.
0: We're going to keep you because it's hard to get you, so we want to talk about some of these things. Did you say 42% of the cost of multifamily is in regulatory issues?
1: That's the number that I have heard, yes.
0: Why would you suppose, I mean, people hear that and they think it's all smoke and mirrors. It's like, most people that aren't in this industry can't conceive how that could possibly be. So what kind of things on the regulatory side would impact the cost of multifamily housing like that?
1: You know, that's a great question. And I deal more in the single family space, of which there's also regulatory costs. But I can only imagine, and as I've said multiple times, as you've been so gracious to keep inviting me back, so I must not be offending too many people when I'm on. It probably has to deal with, in terms of, you know, if you have multifamily, you have higher, you have to have sprinklers in every unit. So they're just different than what's being built in a single family due to the nature of that structure, correct? My guess is it deals with, you have to have sprinklers in every homes. You have to have access points. You have to have different things that all those, and I'm not saying necessarily those are bad things, but they do all add up and increase the cost of that multifamily. The beautiful thing about this bill is it is geared towards smaller multifamily structures. So no more than four floors, I believe no more than four units on a floor. So by eliminating one of those entry-exit points, you do free up some space to make those apartments a little bit larger. And so when you look at some of that, also when you look at multifamily, you tend to have parking requirements and parking minimums, which also adds to the cost of that multifamily. So when you look at it, there are all those kind of little things. I would like to say nickel and dimes, but they're way more expensive than nickel and dimes, that do add up to the overall cost of that structure. And this is just one way to eliminate and create more space in those apartment units and more floor space availability. And the other thing is, you were mentioning my predecessor earlier, and he is still engaged with us. And I'm sure when he was on before, he talked mostly about codes and what was going on in the code world, and he still works with us in codes. This is actually something that will be adopted at the code level. So when that happens, these bills have been written so that when it becomes code, these will just fade away. So this is kind of to get us through until the codes kind of catch up with the reality of the need. And so these have been written so that when that code comes into place, then these bills will go away and they'll be built to the code regulation.
3: Couple things. Your predecessor, Lee, we love Lee. He's come on with us all the time. He's just an absolute wealth of knowledge. We miss Lee.
1: Oh my gosh,
3: but we could hoot on him just like he could hoot on us. So
1: yes.
3: Make him laugh just like we hoot on you, yes. Don.
1: Yeah. Oh, definitely. Yes.
3: Another thing for the benefit of our listeners, when Don talks about multifamily, what she's talking about are things like apartment complexes, duplexes, townhouses, condominiums, compared to single family units, which we all know what those are, which many of us live. But understand, both of those can be owned by homeowners or be owned by a landlord and rent out as well. And I think we all agree we need more home ownership than anything else.
1: Yes, we do. Yes, we do. Which means you need more supply and more stock, because we truly are in a housing crisis where when you look at it and you look at the need to also lower the cost of the homes that are being built, how do we get there and how do we solve that problem?
0: Let's talk about that a little bit.
3: Yeah, let's talk about that. I mean, 42%. I could see 12 to 17% being acceptable. But how do we as Americans accept that 42% of the cost of the house has nothing to do
0: with regulatory issues?
3: Yeah. That is absolutely ridiculous. We're going to continue this conversation with Don Crandall from the Home Builders Association of Michigan. We'll be right back.
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0: Welcome back. More importantly, here's a guest that knows a lot more about the stuff we're talking about than we do. Don Crandall, the Executive Vice President for Legislative Affairs with the Michigan Association of Home Builders. Unless you hung up on Ken.
1: No, I'm still here.
0: I would never
1: hang up on Ken.
3: Yeah. Thank you, Don.
0: Enough said there.
1: You're welcome.
3: So, Don, I'll tell people I would never hurt you on accident.
0: So what positive is happening to A, solve the labor issue in the trades, and B, help people afford housing? Is there anything good you could say regarding that?
1: Well, my mom always said, if you can't say anything nice, no. actually, there is. I mean, I will say this. And I've been with the home builders, gosh, for I think 30 years now. So housing truly is on the forefront of everybody's mind. Like, I can't have a conversation. Yeah, it is. Like, downtown, I can't have a conversation with legislators or, for those of you who may not be aware, it is an election year this year. Housing is a topic of conversation everywhere from Marquette to Monroe. If you talk to individuals, you talk to businesses, because the lack of housing also impacts our business community if they can't attract the talent to be able to find a home, you know, near where they work. That impacts our economic ability as well. And so housing truly is, it is on the forefront. It is a conversation that takes place almost daily. And, you know, you mentioned the labor as well in the industry. You know, we are really on a cliff on both sides. Where you look at the licensed builder, you know, data, the median age of a builder, licensed builder in our state is 58. Let that sink in for a minute. Wow. When you look at that 55 plus range, there's about 24,000 licensees in the state, compared to when you look at that 18 to 25 age range, so like in, they're new, they're getting started, there's 824 licensees.
0: 800 so, only?
1: 824 only, yes, in that 18 to 25 age range. So when you look at the, you know, supply and demand, and I will admit I was not a math major. I was a comms major. My mom was always amazed that I could make it through college without having to take any sort of math and or science. But with comms, you just need to be able to speak well and tell a story. And those numbers really do tell a story. Like when you look at the supply and demand, if you don't have enough labor, then your labor costs go up, which is also impacting the cost of housing. So we have a nonprofit called Skilled to Build Michigan Foundation. It started in about 2019. We are now a recognized credential within the state of Michigan Construction Trades Program, and we continue to increase the value of that credential or certification that a student receives. And so, you know, we kind of have the four C's in that credential. And the first is, you know, becoming certified. So hopefully construction trades teachers in the high school level are offering the Skill to Build Michigan Foundation certification. And those kids then test and then become certified with the knowledge that we require for our certification. The next is we want to connect those kids, right? We want to get them connected with builders, or, you know, if they have different, if they want to go into landscaping, whatever their thing is that fills their cup and finds their joy. We want to be able to connect them with employers so that they can get into the industry and get a good foundational start. The other thing that we just added, so it's brand new and it hasn't fully been launched yet, is we feel it's important that if we're going to encourage and support younger adults that are coming into the industry, that we connect them also with career coaches. So individuals who have been in the industry, who may have, you know, survived the pitfalls, the frustrations, like connect them with somebody that they can have those conversations with to really help them work through kind of the start of their journey. And then hopefully they get a career in our industry and become a licensed builder and get engaged with the Home Builders Association of Michigan. And then if they're able to do that, we will provide a starter toolkit for those students that kind of complete all those things and get into that process to really help them on their career path in this industry. Because as you know, it's not always easy. And we want to be able to work with them and really encourage them and not have them get into the industry and be discouraged and then, you know, leave and go somewhere else, because there are so many opportunities within the industry as you look at technology and how that's changing the industry. Homes aren't necessarily built the way they were built 50 years ago. And how do we encourage them and let them continue on kind of that life learning path as they step into this role?
3: So for the parents that are out there listening, this is an opportunity for your children. You just heard Don say in this giant state that we have, only 824 builders are licensed between the ages of 18 and 25. Yep. I mean, think about the people that we all know who are home builders. And I'm just going to say it, who are filthy rich, who have made such a gosh darn good living.
0: Like you.
3: Building houses. If you're a young person to start learning, has there ever been a better time for a young person to get in this industry? No.
1: There's such a need.
3: People they have behind them with the Skill to Build programs and people like yourself and Chuck and I, we want to get more people in this industry because it is a great industry to be in.
0: Don, you mentioned four C's, certified, connect, coaching, or mentoring. Did I miss one of those? Was there a fourth one?
1: Career.
0: Okay.
1: Yep.
0: We love that. We love the idea that you're doing that. So the Skill to Build thing, the certification, how does that, what is that really? How does that play out on a ground level basis for people, for parents?
1: Yeah, so we are extremely blessed to have partnered with ISEV, and they are an online certification program. And the woman who works with us directly through ISEV, her name is Tammy, and she really goes into the schools and talks to those construction trades teachers and instructors and shows because to back up a little bit, students have to receive a certification in something if they're in a career tech program. It's part of how the schools receive their Perkins funding, and I don't need to get into all of that because, honestly, I know just enough to be dangerous. But if they're in a CTE program, there is a certification requirement. And so we are just one within construction trades. The 60 hours to get your builder's license, that is also a certification option for that construction trade.
0: Don, forgive me, we got to take a break. Sir. Can you stick around for another 3 minutes here?
1: I can.
0: Okay, yep. God bless you. Thank you so much.
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8: 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Here are Chuck and Ken.
0: And Dawn Crandall, the EVP for Legislative Affairs, the Michigan Association of Home Builders. Dawn, thanks for sticking around for a couple extra minutes.
1: Thanks for having me.
0: And how a parent or teacher or school could get involved somehow. You want to kind of boil that down for us?
1: Yeah. Tammy, who I mentioned, works with ISEB. She does an amazing job of getting into the schools. However, if there is a construction trades teacher who is interested and they'd like to reach out to me, they can email me at skilledtobuildmichigan@gmail.com, and I would be happy to connect them with Tammy to have her walk through how the program works and how it connects. And she's also very good at crosswalking. You know, if somebody's doing the 60 hours, our program will get them 20 of those 60. And so she just really puts it in a language. She was a teacher in the agriculture world before she came to ISAV. And she just really is a go-getter and really works to, you know, to help construction teachers understand how this is a good program for their students. And then as students receive their certification, you know, they get a little welcome to the industry. Thank you for your, you know, congratulations on your success on receiving certification. And then we actually put a QR code in so they can upload their resume and cover letter to us so that we can connect them to somebody in the industry to get them on that path. And then the other thing that we work with is not only students, but Michigan has an enormous veteran population that is returning from their service. And we have actually written a book for veterans, and it breaks it down by military branch and then connects whatever career they had in the military to a trade in the back. And then it's very similar. A note card comes with that book, and then if they have a resume that they would like to upload so that we can connect them with veterans. We have several members around the state and builders who would hire a student and or a veteran, you know, to come be part of their team. And as we talked about earlier, there's an incredible need. And so, you know, as builders are looking to build their team, you know, there's a lot of opportunities. It's now for us on our end, just making that connection with students who have received the certification and with veterans who may have an interest, and also returning citizens. A lot of our Department of Corrections programs have certifications for that population that is reintegrating into their communities, and they have certification in building and different applications that apply to our industry. And so we work with individuals returning into their communities, and also with builders who would also hire a returning citizen as well. And so it's really thinking, I hate to say outside the box, but kind of outside the box and looking at where your next rising star is going to come from.
3: If I'm an educator out there somewhere in northern Michigan or wherever right now, and I feel that my jurisdiction or my school district needs more building education, do I reach out to you?
1: Reach out to me.
3: And how do I do that?
1: At guildtobuildmichigan@gmail.com.
0: So anybody that's listening, even parents, Dawn, that have questions about this, is that a good contact device for you?
1: That's a great contact for them. Yep, to reach out to me, and I'm happy to see if they have a program already in their schools. I mean, we've got programs that are being used in the UP. We have programs on the west side of the state. We have programs, you know, in the Detroit area that schools are using our certification program. And Tammy just works every year to make it bigger and better. And so, you know,
3: two things, Dawn,
1: really
3: we have to go. We're going to get cut off any second now. We'd love a copy of that book. And thank you so much. You bring a perspective to the housing industry for our listeners that they could not get anywhere else. We really, really appreciate you.
0: Thanks, kiddo.
1: Appreciate
0: we'll be in touch,
1: you having
0: okay?
1: me. Have a great one. Yep.
3: You too.
1: Thank you. Have a great day.
3: This is the Inside Outside Guys Radio Network.

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9: Welcome back, everybody. Man, we got to thank Dawn Crandall. God bless her. She does such a great job, and you and I sit here on break going, we could have her on for 3 hours, and we would not get through the stuff she deals with.
10: You're right, and we are a housing show. We are not a DIY show. I want to make that clear. We're okay with people doing stuff themselves, but there's a lot of stuff that is just out of people's skill set.
9: Right.
10: And that's why we are here, but we are so blessed to have people like Dawn Crandall that can explain to us, because we can't keep up on all these laws and
9: no way.
10: Regulatory affairs.
9: She's a tireless worker. God bless her. She works a lot.
10: So this is what Dawn does, and she is she's been gracious enough to keep Chuck and I caught up with what's going on, and we greatly thank her. And just know this, everybody, Dawn's out there fighting for you. That's what she does for a living. It might not seem like it, but when she mentioned that 42%, if you didn't hear, 42% of a multifamily dwelling is taken up by regulatory issues. I guarantee you that number is way too high for Dawn. It's way too high for Chuck and I. And Dawn is going to try to get those numbers down, which will help benefit every Michigan homeowner.
9: You know, what she could have told us had we had time to ask is the same number as it applies to residential construction. And we actually have had listeners that will say, let's say it's 28%. of the cost of a new house is tied up in regulatory costs. And I'm just pulling that one out of the air. We'll have listeners go, no way, that's just not possible. You and I maybe should do a show on the impact of regulation from a cost perspective. Again, it's not Democrat or Republican. It's just a fact of the cost, right?
10: Absolutely.
9: You know, she mentioned that this year housing is at the forefront. And I watched an ad for Mike Rogers, I think it was last night, during a show, Christina.
10: Senate candidate, Mike Rogers?
9: Yeah, sorry. And a lot of it was focused on skills training for construction and that kind of thing in his campaign spiel, if you will. And I said to myself, I love seeing that. I don't care if it's Democrat or Republican. I just love seeing that they're making that an issue, right?
10: Yep, absolutely.
9: Hopefully voters will take it to heart, too.
10: Absolutely. Absolutely. Hey, from the files of do your research before you purchase, a Florida builder was just convicted and sentenced to 5 years in prison for defrauding his customers to the tune of $3.5 million. And what he would do is he kept getting deposits. And here's what I can probably guess, Chuck. When he started his business, he had no intention of defrauding anybody. I think he, like a lot of people, got in over his head, probably went out and took a lot of the money he should have put back into business and bought a couple of Ferraris or a nice, big, beautiful house and got in over his head. And then he kept having to, at that point, he probably got like a Ponzi scheme to where he kept getting money in deposits, leaving people with just foundations, leaving people with just holes dug, leaving people with houses that were framed and no roof ever put on, and people lost hundreds of thousands of dollars. And these were people that came from the state of Michigan and Indiana and Ohio that wanted to build their retirement home down in Florida, and they went with a builder that they thought they could trust. Chuck, how could those people avoided being put in that situation?
9: Oh my gosh. You know, the big deposit thing, and I actually was almost a victim of something like that with a condominium water spaces down in the Keys decades ago. I'll have to share that story with you at some point, but I got my money back early. But, you know, there are laws that apply to taking deposits like on a new subdivision in Michigan. You literally are really, really restricted with that. Some states not as restrictive, and I'm surprised Florida isn't, actually, because they got...
10: You're right.
9: You know, right?
10: Especially over the last 20, 40 years,
9: right?
10: Oh, my gosh.
9: They've really gotten, you know, restrictive with licensing and inspections and those kinds of things. But I would say, like I always say, from the homeowner's perspective, don't give any more money than you absolutely have to. If somebody says, I got to have $100,000 to hold that for you for the next 6 to 3 years... I'm going to say no. I just, it's like there are other people that will take my $100,000 and I'll get something that day in return for it.
10: Absolutely. Good point.
9: Not a promise.
10: Good point.
9: Jeepers,
10: good point. And do your research. I mean, before you hand somebody over a check for whatever it may be, especially when you're talking the tens of thousands of dollars, go take a look at some of his other houses. Call some people that have used him as a builder. Don't just trust Chuck. You tell a story of someone that gave you a check for the entire project before you even started. And you did the right thing. And that happened to me a ton. They would tell me, can I just pay you for everything right now at the beginning?
9: Yeah.
10: I'd be like, no, you can't.
9: I don't want it.
10: I don't want it now. Right. Because what happens is you give someone all the money up front. You don't have to be the priority now. They're not in a hurry to get your job done because they have all your money. So that's a huge mistake, people. Do your research before you give the money, especially when you're talking about your retirement savings, the thing that's going to get you by for the rest of your life.
9: You know, there was a company, I'm going to guess 20 years ago-ish in Michigan, that all of a sudden came out of nowhere. Billboards everywhere, subdivisions everywhere. And then I started to talk to some of the suppliers who said, that company owes us about, you know, $800,000, and they keep ordering more. And long story short, it was found out that they were taking those deposits, that money. There were two sons and a father, if I'm not mistaken. that were, you know, they're going out paying cash for snotty cars and snotty houses and that kind of thing. And people were severely defrauded. And a couple of businesses that actually over-leveraged themselves with that company, you know, shipped material and product to them beyond what they should have. I think went into bankruptcy because of that. It is scary stuff.
10: Because it doesn't just affect the people that bought the house. When a company's like that, especially when they're a multi-million dollar company, they don't pull the permits, they don't pay the subs, they don't order the material right. And this is something that is... We all got to be afraid of scammers.
9: I agree.
10: No matter what. So make sure you trust... But always verify. Hey, Chuck, you know what? My wife told me that I ruined her birthday this week. I told her that was ridiculous. I didn't even know it was her birthday.
9: I got to hear the rest of this.
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9: Welcome back, everybody. Appreciate you being with us. Phone lines are open, 866-365-7746. Man, we're anything housing, we embrace the opportunity to talk about.
10: Chuck, what happens when you get slapped by a mega frequency?
9: When I get what?
10: What happens when you get slapped by a high frequency in megahertz? Get it? Hertz? Megahertz?
9: You got my jokes. Those are mine.
10: I like your jokes.
9: I like that.
10: These are Ken's dad. I got a list of Ken's stupid dad jokes. I could really make a book. My kids just roll their eyes. Whenever I tell those jokes, they just roll their eyes.
9: I text them to my daughters, and they hate them and love them. You know, I think if I didn't do it, they'd be asking me, Dad, where's your dad joke?
10: Were you, you know what? They count on those. I guarantee they count on those. 866-365-7746 gets you the... I'm sorry.
9: Look at, you had it right.
10: Is that right?
9: 365-7746.
10: I had it right. Get you the inside outside, guys. We are taking any and all back. Of your housing questions.
9: I love it. I love it.
10: So
9: you want to make sure that I make it clear to any contractors listening out there, your local ISD or high school is a great resource for you to go and be known. If you walk into a local building trades program at Clarkson High School and introduce yourself, is Steve retiring or is he still there?
10: Steve's retired.
9: They're going to embrace you. They're going to ask you to come in and do a speaking engagement with the students just to put them on notice of what's available. And what I always used to do, I would ask the instructor who what I called his shooters were. You know, who are the good kids? Who are kids that you might hire? And I would hire kids out of those programs during the summer, making it clear it's just for, 2.5, 3 months, whatever it was. But that's how I ended up hiring permanently several of the kids that worked for me.
10: Once they graduated high school, they enjoyed to work with you during the summer.
9: And I got 3 months to kind of explore if they were dependable and ethical and honest and hardworking.
10: Right? Yeah. Yeah, because again, those couple last things that you said, honest and ethical.
9: Oh, gosh.
10: That's the main key in this business. If you're honest and ethical and have a good work ethic, you are going to be successful in the housing industry.
9: And the teachers know. They know who those kids are. You know, they're motivated to do something like that. It's a great resource, and I guarantee you it is today. The biggest complaint we'll hear from educators in that regard or counselors is that there aren't enough involved local people.
10: Exactly. Does that say anything about the parents as well?
9: Yeah.
10: Yeah.
9: You and I both know that's true, sadly.
10: Yeah.
9: Yeah.
10: Get involved, parents.
9: Yep.
10: You became a parent, they got to be your number one. Too. Yes, absolutely. Yeah. Be encouraging.
9: Oh.
10: Anyway, Chuck, I got a question for you. Have you ever had one of your subs or one of your guys put a shovel into the ground by a machine, a backhoe, a bobcat, whatever it may be, maybe a postal digger, and hit something while you were down there you shouldn't have?
9: I had something similar happen, but not quite what you describe.
10: Okay.
9: I had a wellhead from a freshly, brand-new installed water well, and you know that PVC pipe sticks up above the ground.
10: That sheared off.
9: 16 inches. Yeah, and brand-new home or building. And guy backed a bulldozer over it, broke that off, which meant you had to get the well driller back in because of contamination issues.
10: Contamination for what?
9: Well, if they break that pipe off, then you're going to have mud and stuff go down that hole, which is where the well is.
10: Okay.
9: And the pump, a submersible pump. So that lot I remember very well. It was actually out by Atlas Valley, that place you used to. And heavy clay.
10: Yeah.
9: Yeah. So, I mean, big chunks of clay would have dropped down the hole. So, you know that they get in the impeller of the, there's just all kinds of yuck about it. So, that's the worst I think I ever had happen. I'm trying to think. Go ahead.
10: I have never dug into the ground. Now, I take this back before I say this. Years ago, about 3 miles down the road, one of my, at the time, 10-year-old daughters, single mom, had no one out there, had a driveway that was dirt, and it was just full of ruts, just big ruts. So it was wintertime, and I used to bring my skidster home during the wintertime to plow my driveway. So I decided I'm going to take it down there. I'm going to grade her driveway, just being a nice guy, right?
9: You know, I grew up with a driveway like that, so it's funny. I still recall that.
10: And but when I did that, I ripped out her cable line when I did that. And
9: running across the driveway?
10: Yeah, it was running down by the the approach, and I ripped out her cable. Luckily, it was just cable. They called the cable company the next Monday. You know, the next day they came and fixed it. But that was something I was doing for free to help out. If I was doing something for free and helped out, and I hit a gas line or a water line or electric line because I didn't do what, Chuck, first?
9: Call Miss Digg.
10: Call Miss Digg first, because I also broke the law when I did that.
9: Yes, you did. You know, it's funny you say that about the cable, because those are charged, and I have seen where they contribute to starting a fire at the house when they've been severed.
10: Oh, really?
9: Partially severed.
10: Okay.
9: It's funny, that happened in the sub we built in 26, 7 years ago. Luckily, not to my house, but it happened where 3 or 4 houses that happened, and right where the fuse panel and the cable and everything were met at the side of the house, you could see charred vinyl siding.
10: From a cable line?
9: Yeah.
10: Wow.
9: Yeah, I remember.
10: I would never thought that.
9: Yeah. And they'll bury those 2 inches below the grass, right?
10: Right beneath the sod. Yep.
9: Yeah.
10: Actually, the last one, when I put the new sod in my driveway,
9: yep,
10: I put it around, going around my
9: That's
10: house.
9: What I do
10: so now
9: too.
10: I know exactly where it's at.
9: They always take the as the bird flies route, right?
10: Yep.
9: Straight across your yard without regard to it being dug up or hit.
10: And that's funny, because when I stripped my yard of the sod that was on there, because I put new sod in, I was very aware that that cable line was under there. I was very careful, and I hit it, okay? So heck with them, I'm going to keep going. And there were 3 or 4 of the same kind of lines in the same area. So I wasn't the first one to do it over the years. And I wound up not even hitting that cable line. Our cable was fine.
9: Yeah, I get it. I've been there and done that. You know, the mistake thing, our article this week that appeared in the Detroit News Homestyle section Friday.
10: People can find it at the Inside Outside Guys Facebook page and the Inside Outside Guys .com. Free of charge, yep.
9: But I like what you said. It's the law. If you're going to dig, you know, this time of year, everybody's maybe buying new shrubs. Matter of fact, we're going to speak with a gal that is an expert at that.
10: Tomorrow. Right? Yep.
9: Laura. Yep. They're putting new shrubs in. They're putting privacy fences in. They're putting a deck on. Maybe a pole barn out back. All that stuff requires you to call Miss Digg at least 3 days in advance.
10: And if you don't, and you hit something, you could be fine. You could definitely be in trouble. Now, here's what I don't like about Miss Digg, and I hope our technology gets big enough where they can actually locate the wire, because right now, you call Miss Digg out, and they're going to put a red flag down. Where the red flags are, that tells you where they think the wire is, and you have to hand dig 6 feet on each. Is it still 6 feet?

0: and they just don't have equipment for that.
1: Right.
0: They know roughly where it is, which is about all they can do. We had a class we were teaching on liability where a guy had called Miss Digg, and he's working on a square lot, a vacant lot, and let's say he's in the northeast corner. And that's where the only place they had marked was the southwest corner. Several utilities crossing the vacant lot in the totally opposite corner. Well, they screwed up. They should have located those facilities where he was digging. He didn't know it, and he hit a gas line, and luckily nobody died. But it was a huge potential liability, financial liability issue, as you can imagine, right?
1: That would scare me.
0: Oh my God!
1: So badly.
0: I agree.
1: Oh.
0: Luckily, he didn't have to suffer the legal consequences anyway, because he had called Miss Digg and they had sent crews out to mark where they thought the lines were, even though they were erroneous. So the good excavators know this. You know, it's like
1: that's it. The experienced ones. Yeah,
0: you've got to be careful. The guy that went and rented a machine that's never been on that machine before, he's the one you got to be afraid of.
1: Or a postal digger, or an auger, a gas auger.
0: Actually, the augers. You're right. Postal diggers and augers are dangerous. And I don't dig today without being concerned about what might be down there.
1: And when somebody is going to dig, let's say they want to put a shed in their backyard and they've got to dig a rat wall for the shed. You go. What does it cost for to have Miss Digg come out and mark all that stuff?
0: Gosh, I'm pretty sure it's zero.
1: Zero.
0: At least to the excavator.
1: At that point, it's zero. We all pay for it in every bill.
0: The utilities pay for it, right?
1: Yeah, in every bill. But for you to call them out to be safe, they make it really easy on you not to have an excuse not to call them because they charge nothing to you. Call Miss Digg before you put that shovel in the ground.
0: 811. Hey, we'll be right back with more of the Inside Outside Guys on the Inside Outside Guys Radio Network.

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0: Welcome back, everybody. Appreciate you being with us. I want to remind you that we'll be here tomorrow at 8 o'clock. If you know somebody that's got a housing or building question, have to get hold of us. Give us a call at 866-365-7746, or they could send us a text, right? Or
1: yes, sir. You are listening to the Inside Outside Guys Radio Network, a couple of guys with over 90 years of housing experience right here at your fingertips. We are your weekend morning show with a mission. That mission is to make you a smarter, more educated, more comfortable homeowner.
0: You must be because old.
1: When it comes to a house, Chuck, that's all people want to be, is comfortable in their house.
0: Yeah, and not fear things. You know, we have a great company, Kearns Brothers Roofing.
1: Yes.
0: And they cover most of the southern half of Michigan.
1: They do.
0: So if you're in GR listening to us, maybe Muskegon, if you can talk nice to them. They're just a tremendous company. But
1: you and I love companies that give back, don't we?
0: Well,
1: you realize how blessed they are and they give back.
0: Exactly. That have a big heart. And it's funny. We got a story told to us this year. One of the salespeople got called out to look at a roof by a homeowner. And I don't know. We could tell the whole story, but we won't. But she broke his heart, the owner, the salesperson's heart, by telling him what she needed and the things that life, the curveballs life had thrown at her in the last couple of years, which are horrible.
1: Are horrible.
0: You and I hear stories like this one, and we just, I don't even know what to say. We're so blessed and humbled by it. But anyway, the salesman actually took cash out of his pocket and handed it to her and then told his owner, manager, about the whole issue and suggested maybe they could do something for her.
1: And he went there to sell her a roof.
0: Yeah.
1: That was his first reason he went there, was to sell her.
0: He doesn't get paid unless he sells roofs.
1: Right. Right. Good point.
0: Well, at least theoretically.
1: Good point.
0: You know, so our buddy, the manager, went out there, Mark Kramer, who you and I think the world of.
1: We do.
0: We were at a charity event with him Monday. And long story short, I mean, this the story should be told, but we just don't have time on the radio for it. They are giving her a new roof and substrate for the roof because the plywood's rotten out, the roof deck's rotten out, there's mold.
1: There's babies in the house.
0: They put tarps on the roof to at least protect it until they could get out there.
1: Yes.
0: I mean, and they're not, if we didn't talk about it, nobody'd know, right?
1: Nobody would know. Nope.
0: It's just something that a company like this does. I think Victor's giving one away in October that you and I are going to attend.
1: Yes.
0: Yep. I mean, there are just so many great companies like that, and they can't survive giving roofs away. You know, I mean, it just doesn't work that way. But when they feel they can do something like that, they do, and you and I love it.
1: You know, we can't say enough about you and I wish we could get up there and help put that roof on. We're just too old. But when a company does something like that, that says so much about the core values of the company. Understand, every good company out there has a set of core values that they preach to their employees and even their customers on a regular basis. And some of those are the obvious: be honest, be ethical, help when you can, be empathetic. But when they go to something like that and they see that this person, I mean, I got raised by a single mother. My mother never could have afforded to put a roof on our house when we were kids. I mean,
0: today it's anywhere from $15,000 to $50,000.
1: Exactly.
0: Crazy.
1: Exactly. And for them to, you know, last year they gave a roof away to the veterans house. They did a whole show on that.
0: How cool.
1: In Lapeer, Michigan. They gave it away, like our friends at Window World gave this place all new windows, gave it to them. I mean, probably over $70,000 for the windows. Exactly. Because they could and they want to help. And they're just good companies who are ran by better people.
0: Actually, you and I have said since we started the show, good companies start with really good people. And can you think of a company that you and I refer that doesn't have really good people leading it?
1: There aren't companies out there that are on the Inside Outside Guys that you and I would not let work on our own home. if there was, they wouldn't be on the InsideOutsideGuys.com because we would never let them on there if we didn't trust them and think they would take care of our listeners. We did this years ago tell you why we did this. We did this years ago for this reason. I'm going to pull up a quick email that we got earlier this week.
0: You are so good at doing that. That would take me an hour and a half.
1: This is why we did this. This is from one of our listeners. Thank you for referring us to Victor's Home Solution. Thank you for referring us to John Cox Roost Boosters. Thank you for referring us to Gary Moore Home Inspectors. And thank you for referring us to Martin Structural Consultants. They took care of my house, and I could not thank the inside outside guys for all these great referrals. Thank you, Chuck and Ken, for all the referrals. They were all great help. Thank you for your radio show. We get people that will send us emails telling us how important what you and I do. We had one this week that said, I don't think you and Chuck realize how important what you two do is for the people that are out there, the service that you guys provide. And we didn't. That's just icing on the cake, isn't it?
0: It truly is. I mean, I'm getting chills listening to you, and I'm thinking, I remember that email now that you read it. But you forget it and move on, right?
1: Because
0: you got to do, what you got to do, and I just that is so cool.
1: Now remember, Chuck and I started this show in Southeast Michigan, but now we can be heard throughout Michigan in Ann Arbor, the Big 1050 WTKA, and 1290 AM in Grand Rapids at Thunder 107.3, Muskegon 98.3, and in the Tri Cities at Wheels 104.5. And all we ask, all Chuck and I ask, is that you tell everyone you know about the Inside Outside Guys and the InsideOutsideGuys.com.
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1: Yep. 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The more honest contractors we get on our website, the more we can refer to people out there. Right?
0: Let me suggest that if you have a water leak in your house or your cottage, do you know how to shut that water off in a matter of a minute or two?
1: Oh, that's a very good question. 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

0: Inside Outside guys are ready to answer your housing questions at 866-365-7746. Here are Chuck and Ken.
1: Welcome back, everybody. Sorry, Ken.
2: Oh, it's okay. I want to ask you a question.
1: You're pointing at the beautiful manly chest of yours.
2: The one hair I got in there. I'm kind of proud of this. I'm going to show it to you. So, Chuck, I'm at my house, and it's wintertime, and I left for a couple of days. Oh. And I come home, and I hear something in the basement. And I know it's not a normal sound. My heart drops. I open the door, and I hear what sounds like a waterfall down there. And the pipe right next to the wall obviously got frozen and bursts. What do I do?
1: Luckily, it's in the basement.
2: You're right.
1: Many homeowners have experienced a somewhat similar situation, right?
2: Yep.
1: At some point. That's a horrible. We came into a place at night on a Friday night.
2: I remember that.
1: And on the main floor. Stepped into water. It's like, oh, Lord, what? Oh, gosh. Hey. Luckily, the municipality had shut our water off because they can track how much water you're using.
2: That was a long time ago, too.
1: 20, I don't know.
2: So the municipality saw that you were using a lot of water, and they shut it down. But they didn't call you and tell you?
1: They did, but by then we had something like 50,000 gallons of water run through the place from the upper story down.
2: So what did you do? What's the very first thing you did when you walked in a house?
1: Well, I mean, what I should have done or what I would have done was shut the water off. But, of course, it was already off, right?
2: But you still needed to.
1: But I checked it immediately. I knew right where the shutoff was before I went down in the crawl to check that. I turned faucets on and the water was off, so that was a big thing. But knowing where that valve is for a lot of people should be a non sequitur, but it's not because they're listening to us going, I don't know where that is.
2: Right.
1: So we would encourage you to check your basement or your crawl space. Where does that water come in? If you have a slab on grade, probably utility room, but there'll be generally a 3/4 inch to 1 inch diameter line. Older homes, it might still be a half inch line that'll have a shut off. It could be a round top. It could be what we call a gate valve. It's a lever type on the newer homes.
2: Mm-hmm.
1: But that main shut off where it first comes into the house, there will be a shut off there. And you want to make sure you know where it is and that it still works. Because
2: absolutely.
1: If that's a 70-year-old house, and you go to turn that valve, you may find you can't turn it.
2: You can't turn it, or you're going to break it when you turn it.
1: Yeah, it's frozen in place. So take a can of good lubricant, silicone or something. You know, you might have to lubricate it, then go back and turn it. You don't want to break that sucker.
2: So besides the water shutoff valve, what other switches should homeowners be aware of if there's an issue?
1: Well, sticking with the valves, I would say gas valve.
2: Gas valve, okay.
1: You know, you have a gas stove, right?
2: Yep.
1: We have a gas furnace and gas water heater and gas dryer.
2: Okay.
1: And there should be a shutoff at each appliance location. So behind the stove, unfortunately, you got to pull the stove off.
2: And that is going to be the lever type where you just have to grab it and turn it.
1: In 99% of the cases, that's going to be the lever type, and it's going to be yellow for gas, blue for water. And you just want to make sure you know where those are and that they are functional. And there will be a main gas shutoff where the gas first enters the house as well.
2: So when people are planning a vacation, you and your bride, you in the middle of the wintertime, you guys will go down to Florida for a couple of weeks to visit your brother. Do you suggest they turn the water off at the valve, possibly turn the gas off at the valve?
1: I would say water definitely, and depends if it's wintertime and your furnace is gas.
2: That's true.
1: Right?
2: That's true, yeah.
1: You know, Streamlabs, one of the things in our upcoming article this Friday on high-tech homes is going to be a device by a company called Streamlabs that you install right where the water comes into the house after the valve, and it learns. It's smart technology, and it interacts with your phone or your computer or whatever else you want it to. But it will learn your water use habits over time. And within a very short time, it can detect a leak of 1/100th of a gallon of water, which when I first heard that,
2: it's a pinhole.
1: I mean, yeah, my reaction was no way. I mean, right. A dripping faucet.
2: Right.
1: Right.
2: But that's how those leaks normally start off, don't
1: exactly.
2: they?
1: Exactly.
2: Yeah.
1: So we love that. And the cool thing about the Streamlabs product, Shelby Mechanical Plumbing Techs Waterwork can install it for you, is that it interacts with your phone. So if you're in Florida, let's say, you'll get a notification on your phone that the water was shut off in your home at this time and yep. this date. And you can call your plumber and have them go over and check it.
2: And that's something with I believe most people can probably install themselves right on the pipe.
1: I think some could, some couldn't. I mean, it's downline from the main shutoff valve, so theoretically you shut the valve off and cut the pipe. But I would caution a lot of people can handle that. Some people can't. And you got to be careful, with that. In older homes, it's going to be black pipe. Newer homes, maybe copper. Newer yet, it might be PEX.
2: And this is great new technology. You can put a little puck the size of a bottle cap, an old beer bottle cap, on the floor by your sump pump or by your water valve. And the second it touches water, any water leaks on it, you're going to get an alert. I tell a story back in 1999. My wife and our four children at the time, we went down to Branson, Missouri with my in-laws. Had a great time. But just before we were about to leave, a major storm rolled through Missouri and then went straight up through Michigan.
1: So you're gone. You're out of state.
2: I'm out of state. My house is empty. I live in the middle of nowhere. I'm on a well. And I had none of this technology. The only way I could tell that if I had lost power or not is I... way too much, kept calling my house. Like I could have done anything.
1: Back when you had a hard line.
2: Back when I had a hard, exactly.
1: And
2: thank
1: an
2: you.
1: Answering machine
2: picked up.
1: Plugged into the wall.
2: And I knew if that answering machine picked up, then I still had power. That's the only way I knew back then.
1: Now, you didn't know if your sump pump was working, but you knew you still had power. I laugh because, I grew up in that era too. And
2: yep.
1: The new technology is unbelievable to me.
2: And it's cheap. It's not expensive.
1: You're right. I mean, if you can get that peace of mind with your main water line for, I'm pulling this number off the top of my head now because I don't even remember, for, let's say, installed for $500. To me, it's going to be there forever. It's cheap insurance.
2: Yep. And that's how people should look at it.
1: You really,
2: it's cheap insurance.
1: Your deductible on a claim made for flooding in your house is probably $500 to $1,000 or maybe higher. 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So ask yourself, if your deductible is $1,000 and you can get this Streamlabs shutoff system installed for I don't even know what the number is, $500, why wouldn't you?
2: Really?
1: I mean, nobody wants to spend money on something like that because it's not glamorous. It's not pretty. It's hard to take somebody down your basement and go, look at this, baby.
2: I remember... a friend of yours and I, yours and mine, had a flood in his basement because his sump pump stopped working. So he went out and he got a backup sump pump system. And he fixed the flood and he refinished his basement. And within 2 months, he had another power outage. His backup system failed. And he had to do the whole thing all over again. That wouldn't happen today with the technology we have today. And then he went out and bought a standby generator. And he's never had an issue since because of that generator.
1: Yay.
2: The ultimate safety piece of equipment. 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
1: Welcome back, everybody. You know, that's a real pretty blue shirt you got on today. You said you wanted to talk about you and I.
2: Go blue.
1: You know what? Hold your Argyle sock up to the microphones.
2: My Argyle sock?
1: So people can see.
2: My single sock? Like Michael Jackson had that one glove. I got one sock on.
1: He's got one sock on, maize and blue and white.
2: I did something Argyle. Really stupid. But it was stupid.
1: All right.
2: The second I did it, I knew how stupid it was. The second I did it, I told my wife, if I could have punched myself in the face without doing major damage, I would have.
1: I always say I'm amazed the good Lord didn't give us the ability to kick ourselves in the backside because you and I have done a lot of stupid stuff.
2: We have. And you know what, though? I thought once I got to be a certain prime age like I am now that those stupid things would stop. And I am very, very careful man. I am so
1: like pain.
2: I don't like pain because at my age, I mean, a trauma, a broken bone, an accident hurts more, but also aged you fast. So I was out this week. I actually started weed whacking because it was hot out and I wanted to get a workout in and it'd be a good workout.
1: And God bless you. You're getting more mature that way.
2: Thank you. Thank you. Appreciate that. And I started weed whacking some really high weeds. And I had my sandals on, which I know better than that, too, but I knew there was no stone.
1: Wait a minute. You're using a weed whacker with sandals on?
2: Well, there's a guard. I never took the guard off the weed whacker. And it was all high weeds, so I knew there, I wasn't going to hit any rocks or anything that was going to come back at me.
1: Ken Calverley.
2: I know. I know. So what I did wrong is I stepped too far into the wetland, and my foot sank. So when I brought my feet up, I just kicked the sandals off. I had about 10% left to weed whack. And I'm weed whacking, and I step on a piece of wood that had a, remember those twist spikes?
1: Airdox nails.
2: Yeah, but the big ones, like the 9-inch ones, 12-inch ones. There was a couple inches sticking out of a piece of wood. And I stepped on it, right the webbing of my big toe, and ripped it open. And like I said, I started walking away just calling myself every name in the book because I know better. I know better than this. And I've been laid up for the last couple of days, and I wound up getting 6 stitches. Thank goodness for, what's it called?
1: Urgent care.
2: Yes. To be able to go in there and get 6 stitches and be out within an hour.
1: You know, if you'd have called me, I'd have sewn that baby up. I got a needle and thread.
2: Yeah, you would have washed it out, too.
1: I mean, how many times over the years have we just done that? A little duct tape, maybe a napkin from lunch.
2: Oh, I used to do that all the time on the job site if I cut my hand.
1: And I'm not bragging. No. That was stupid, too.
2: Right? But the problem when this happened is I couldn't get to it. It was under my foot. Is that a bad area no matter what I did?
1: I could no longer see the bottom of my feet without a mirror.
2: So I can't see my feet without a mirror. Give my belly. I'm just kidding. So, yeah, you know, it's funny. It's like, don't do that. Just everyone out there, don't do that. Learn from the outside guy. We still do stupid stuff.
1: Ridiculous. We're trying not to.
2: Ridiculous.
1: But I'm glad it was you.
2: Well,
1: I mean, I love you, but
2: I know.
1: Glad it was you.
2: I understand that. I understand that. So right now I'm walking around with one sock on and a bandage up foot. And
1: you're kind of limping.
2: I'm limping like crazy. It hurts.
1: Yeah, I'm walking better than you, which is rare.
2: I could still beat you in a race, though.
1: Yes, you could. I would sit down. Hey, we want to remind people during the week, you can get the guys, InsideOutsideGuys.com, any housing questions you've got, comments, critiques, contractors. If you know a great contractor that you are thrilled with, please let us know about them.
2: Quick trivia question.
1: Okay.
2: ADA, elevator door opens, how long must it stay open for?
1: 10 seconds.
2: 3 seconds. 3 seconds. Isn't that crazy? American with Disabilities Act made that so people with wheelchairs, whoever, can get in 3 seconds.
1: Seriously?
2: More housing information you can trust. Thank you, everyone, for listening. We appreciate you. From the roof to the basement, the street to the back fence. If you need it, the Inside Outside Guys are here today and every day.
1: 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Thank you. Bye-bye.

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9: 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Today in 1980, AC/DC released the single You Shook Me All Night Long from the album Back in Black. It is their first single with Brian Johnson as the lead singer, replacing Bon Scott, who died earlier in the year.
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11: We'll shake it up, baby, now. 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Twist and shout. Twist and shout.
9: And in 1965, the Beatles made history at New York Shea Stadium as they performed in front of 55,600 fans, the largest concert attendance ever at the time. 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
19: Here's a look at today, August 15th in rock history. Today in 1980, AC/DC released the single You Shook Me All Night Long from the album Back in Black. It is their first single with Brian Johnson as the lead singer, replacing Bon Scott, who died earlier in the year.
3: We are stars, we are golden, we are big.
19: This day in 1969, 3 days of peace and music, also known as the Woodstock Music and Arts Festival, began at Max Yasker's farm in Bethel, New York.
10: We'll shake it up, baby, now. Shake it up, baby. Twist and shout. Twist and shout.
19: And in 1965, the Beatles made history at New York Shea Stadium as they performed in front of 55,600 fans, the largest concert attendance ever at the time. And that's a look at today, August 15th in rock history.
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18: Here's a look at today, August 15th in rock history. Today in 1980, AC/DC released the single You Shook Me All Night Long from the album Back in Black. It is their first single with Brian Johnson as the lead singer, replacing Bon Scott, who died earlier in the year.
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20: 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Twist and shout. Twist and shout.
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9: Here's a look at today, August 15th in rock history. Today in 1980, AC/DC released the single You Shook Me All Night Long from the album Back in Black. It is their first single with Brian Johnson as the lead singer, replacing Bon Scott, who died earlier in the year.
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9: This day in 1969, 3 days of peace and music, also known as the Woodstock Music and Arts Festival, began at Max Yasker's farm in Bethel, New York.
11: We'll shake it up, baby, now. Shake it up, baby. Twist and shout. Twist and shout.
9: And in 1965, the Beatles made history at New York's Shea Stadium as they performed in front of 55,600 fans, the largest concert attendance ever at the time. And that's a look at today, August 15th in rock history.
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17: 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It is their first single with Brian Johnson as the lead singer, replacing Bon Scott, who died earlier in the year.
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19: 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Twist and shout. Twist and shout.
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6: 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Today in 1980, AC/DC released the single You Shook Me All Night Long from the album Back in Black. It is their first single with Brian Johnson as the lead singer, replacing Bon Scott, who died earlier in the year.
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8: 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Twist and shout. 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
6: 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And that's a look at today, August 15th in rock history.
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6: Here's a look at today, August 15th in rock history. Today in 1980, AC/DC released the single You Shook Me All Night Long from the album Back in Black. It is their first single with Brian Johnson as the lead singer, replacing Bon Scott, who died earlier in the year.
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8: Well, shake it up, baby, now. Shake it up, baby. Twist and shout. Twist and shout.
6: And in 1965, the Beatles made history at New York's Shea Stadium as they performed in front of 55,600 fans, the largest concert attendance ever at the time. 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
16: Here's a look at today, August 15th in rock history. 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It is their first single with Brian Johnson as the lead singer, replacing Bon Scott, who died earlier in the year.
17: We are stars, we are golden.
16: this day in 1969, 3 days of peace and music, also known as the Woodstock Music and Arts Festival, began at Max Yasker's farm in Bethel, New York. 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

rock hero Todd Rundgren is bringing his Damned If I Do tour to Saginaw, and Wheels wants you to be there. 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
18: 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It is their first single with Brian Johnson as the lead singer, replacing Bon Scott, who died earlier in the year.
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20: We'll shake it up, baby, now. 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Twist and shout. Twist and shout.
0: And in 1965, the Beatles made history at New York's Shea Stadium as they performed in front of 55,600 fans, the largest concert attendance ever at the time. And that's a look at today, August 15th in rock history.

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20: 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It is their first single with Brian Johnson as the lead singer, replacing Bon Scott, who died earlier in the year.
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